0: Cards winning preseason games at home. Everyone listening's like, great, that's fine. Yeah. Let's win some regular season games at Nissan Stadium. But overall, this team is healthy. They're getting better and better in this new system. I think the most important words that have been shared throughout training camp are the ones that Robert Saleh told us in our interview before the game today, Ramon. He said, this is the floor of what we're going to be. This team is going to get better and better every day they play football this year.
1: And you know what? I wonder how much of that, man, is what's learned from his previous tenure as a head coach of the New York Jets, who we see coming here week one against him. So it'll be very fascinating to see how he curates this team moving forward because of those past experiences.
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0: Bears have used victory formation a couple times. They'll have to do it one more time to make this game complete, and we will be done with the preseason in the National Football League for 2026. Tennessee Titans will cut their roster from 91 to 53 players tomorrow. 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Jim Wyatt, of course, of TennesseeTitans.com will have all that information. This one's in the books. The Bears beat the Titans 24-15. Titans finished the preseason 2-1, beating the 49ers out in Santa Clara, beating the Seattle Seahawks here in Nashville, and losing to the Bears here tonight. 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
4: 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This is...
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4: I'm Ed Benkin. College football continues on this week zero. Games going on now in the fourth quarter. Florida State leading New Mexico State 27-17. Stanford on top of Hawaii 23-15. They are early in the fourth quarter. Only one ranked team is on the schedule today. It was the Trojans of USC.
5: First and goal right on the 10-yard line. Maiava with Jordan to his right. Fake to Jordan. Throw over the middle. Slant and touchdown USC. That's Caden Dixon Wyatt. His first touchdown as a USC Trojan. There will be more.
4: The call from ESPN 710 in LA as USC defeats San Jose State 42-26. In an ACC battle today, Virginia blew out NC State 34-8, and Bill Belichick in North Carolina down TCU in Ireland 15-10. To the NFL, where the preseason is wrapping up with one more game, just finishing up with the Bears and the Titans. Chicago coming out on top. The preseason is over. Meanwhile, roster moves are being made ahead of tomorrow's cutdown. According to ESPN's Adam Schefter, the Steelers are trading offensive tackle Broderick Jones to the Cowboys. And the Dolphins have made it official, trading quarterback Quinn Ewers to the Jaguars in exchange for a 2028 sixth-round pick. Baseball now on ESPN Radio. Yankees and Red Sox in the top of the eighth of the Bronx. The second of a day-night doubleheader after Boston won earlier. It is New York on top by a count of 4-3 as they play in the eighth inning. Meanwhile, the Brewers are looking for their fourth straight win in their eighth in 11 games. And the Brewers have actually just finished off that victory, beating the Rangers by a count of 5-3, their 85th win of the season.
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0: It's Saturday, August 29, 2026, and this is Game Night.
1: Second down and about seven. Maliava steps up in the pocket. Finds Mosley at the five. He'll go all the way into the end zone for a touchdown, USC. And just like that, the answer. Like I said, quit messing around. Let's go.
2: Good to get the first one under our belt. You know, kind of tell two games for us. You know, I take it for what it is, right? You don't hide behind the fact that the fourth quarter wasn't good enough. And also not going to pretend like that we didn't dominate the game to three quarters and obviously pull a bunch of our starters and all that.
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3: USC dominated for three quarters, and the final score looks like a typical USC final score. 42-26, they beat the San Jose State Spartans. USC, the only top

0: I imagine today was one of the first real celebratory turn the bass up college football locker rooms for Bill Belichick at UNC. Last year, even the wins, I think, were more like, hey, let's put on some slow jams. Let's it's a relief, right? It's like I need something to just move on and chill. Today, it wasn't pretty. It wasn't good weather. It wasn't on this continent. But it's a 15-10 win over TCU, which just makes the vibes a little bit better. This is Game Night on ESPN Radio, the ESPN app, SiriusXM Channel 80, presented by Progressive Insurance. Hit us up on the call-in line, 1-888-729-3776. That's 1-888-SAY-ESPN. I'm Tim Donnelly. Mike Wells here as well. How high are the vibes, Mike, for Bill Belichick and the crew with those Tar Heels as they start making their way back from Ireland to our neck of the woods and on North America?
1: I think it's more about a sigh of relief than the vibes. Sigh of relief that after playing

0: Giants and Sox play two in the Bronx.
1: Austin Wells swings, loops it to left field. It's down the line, a fair ball. And two runs come in to score.
0: PCA continues to make his case for NL MVP.
2: A swing and a drive. Left center field. It's a hat trick. His third home run of the day.
0: Plus, the last week of the preseason comes to an end.
3: Dobbs is going to work out of the gun. There's the snap. He's got it. Throws right side. Caught. Touchdown. Detroit Lions. Tay Martin.
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5: Sunday scary is here because we're coming off a Saturday with college football. We got year two, take two against TCU for Bill Belichick's Tar Heels, UNC, and the Horned Frogs. They're the ones kicking off college football season. Plus, we got the last week of the NFL preseason. That wraps up while the Sox and the Yanks, they play two in the Bronx. And if you're making a pitch for PCA for MVP, he'd probably hit that one out of the park as well, right? But here we are starting with it's college football season, and it's kicking off where else but Dublin, Ireland, of course, a rematch of Bill Belichick's college coaching debut of last season. That one ended in a 48-14 loss, if you want a reminder. And on the Tar Heel side, it started with a little bit of an uh-oh, here we go again.
6: John Denman in the backfield, stands behind Craig. Two receivers to the left. Handed off Denman again. Slips out of a tackle. Bounces off another. Reaches out and scores. Hit the horn in Dublin. Touchdown, TCU. With 4 minutes to play in this opening quarter, the Frogs take their first lead of the game now at 9-3 on North Carolina.
5: TCU scoring on its first two possessions. They jump to a 10-3 lead. Still before halftime. Tar Heels, though, they've got an answer.
6: They'll turn and hand to McGill. Stretching to the left. Cuts up at the five. Touchdown, Carolina. Jalen McGill hits pay dirt for the first time this season for the Heels and the first time in McGill's career.
5: So here you go. Tied at 10, still before the half. It was the Tar Heels defense that put the momentum firmly on their side.
6: Brett Kekahuna, the only man back this time. Remember, the Tar Heels had two men back a moment ago on a TCU punt. John Hoyt Chance had 33 punts.
7: Oh, the snap is high. Well over his head. It's into the end zone. Hoyt Chance just has to go and kick it out of the back for a safety.
5: They've played 12 college football games in Ireland over time. That is the first safety scored by any team in those dozen games. It turned into a classic Belichick product. It was clean, disciplined. UNC just three penalties all game. They allowed 10 points and 125 yards in the first quarter. And then those remaining three quarters, no points, 156 yards total. Bill, you got to be happy about that one, right?
8: We have a long way to go. So we'll go back. We'll get to work. There's a lot of things we can fix, do better, and improve on. And we'll certainly work on those. So that's going to certainly be the way it is after every game early in the season. You know, I think once you get to, you know, your fifth, sixth, seventh game of the year, somewhere in there, October, you know, that then you've kind of, you know, kind of hit your stride a little bit, and you know, then you start playing the, you know, the second half of the season. So we're not there yet. There's a lot of things that we need to coach better, that we need to execute better, we just need to do better, and then we'll go back and work on those.
5: You know what, but just like his team, Belichick is learning and growing and finding ways to be better too.
8: Yeah, well, I mean, it's a good feeling to win the game. You know, we worked hard, put a lot into it. I mean, this goes all the way back to preseason workouts, spring practice, summer workouts, training camp. You know, it's all pointed to getting ready for the season, not necessarily this one game, but getting ready for the season. And then the last, you know, 8 to 9 days, we poured a lot into TCU. Certainly, you know, we didn't play competitively enough last year, but you know, this year, I mean, these guys came out with a whole different attitude, and you know, they were going to fight for 60 minutes, and they did.
5: First things first, that was 27 seconds straight of positive attitude from Bill Belichick. So talk about it, learning, growing. When it comes to what today was for UNC, of course, a great win. But ask Adam Rittenberg, ESPN senior college football writer on game night. He said UNC needs to be more balanced if they're going to compete in the Big Ten.
9: Certainly had some things to be excited about. You know, they did some nice things defensively.

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16: UNC and TCU kick off the college football season.
17: 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Stretching to the left. Cuts up at the 5. Touchdown, Carolina.
16: The Yanks and Sox play 2 in the Bronx.
18: Austin Wells swings. Loops it to left field. It's down the line of fair ball. And 2 runs come in to score.
16: PCA continues to make his case for NL MVP.
19: A swing and a drive. Left center field. It's a hat trick. His third home run of the day.
16: Plus, the last week of the preseason comes to an end.
20: Dobbs is going to work out of the gun. There's the snap. He's got it. Throws right side. Caught. Touchdown. Detroit Lions. Tay Martin.
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21: No Sunday scaries here because we're coming off a Saturday with college football. We got year two, take two against TCU for Bill Belichick's Tar Heels, UNC, and the Horned Frogs. They're the ones kicking off college football season. Plus, we got the last week of the NFL preseason. That wraps up while the Sox and the Yanks, they play 2 in the Bronx. And if you're making a pitch for PCA for MVP, he'd probably hit that one out of the park as well, right? But here we are starting with, it's college football season. And it's kicking off, where else but Dublin, Ireland, of course. A rematch of Bill Belichick's college coaching debut of last season. That one ended in a 48-14 loss, if you want a reminder. And on the Tar Heels side, it started with a little bit of an, uh-oh, here we go again.
1: John Denman in the backfield stands behind Craig. Two receivers to the left, handed off Denman again. Slips out of a tackle, bounces off another, reaches out and scores. Hit the horn in Dublin, touchdown TCU. With 4 minutes to play in this opening quarter, the Frogs take their first lead of the game now at 9-3 on North Carolina.
21: TCU scoring on its first two possessions. They jump to a 10-3 lead. Still before halftime, Tar Heels, though,

0: with the link. To get that training in place. And so they will do either virtual reality. They have that as an option for them to just be more hands-on. And then they also have a field project that students will do where they may go out into the field and build something, or they may be in-house building something. Precious can talk about that a little bit because her group did it and they had a specific project that they worked on. But it's really an opportunity for those who are interested in construction to really get out there and really get some hands-on experience.
1: So, how long is this the courses last?
0: So it depends on the pathway that you take. I'll talk about residential construction first. It's about 8 weeks.
1: Okay.
0: 4 weeks of that is our soft skills training that they do. And then the next 4 weeks will be where they all learn about the construction. They do get an opportunity to get their OSHA 10. That's built within that 8 weeks, as well as forklift operator, if they're interested in doing that.
1: And they'll be certified.
0: Yes, they will be certified in the state of Alabama.
1: Okay.
0: For a clinical medical assistant, that one is about 17 weeks.
1: Okay.
0: They have 4 weeks of soft skills training, just like the construction. They have 7 weeks of hard skills training. We partner currently with Jefferson State Community College. Then they have 4 weeks of clinical rotations.
1: Okay.
0: Where they would actually go into a clinical site and actually work with patients and demonstrate the skills that they've learned.
1: Wow. Okay.
0: And then the administrative medical assistant, that one is 10 weeks. They do 4 weeks of, 11 weeks. They do 4 weeks of soft skills training with us and then 7 weeks of training at Jefferson State Community College.
1: Okay. And is there a fee for these courses?
0: This is the great part. It is no cost. It is at no cost to the students.
1: So what's the requirement? What if I want to say, talking for a living may not be up my alley anymore. Maybe I want to learn a new skill. Can anybody just join? What's the process?
0: So, one, 18 and older.
1: Check.
0: Okay. Have high school diploma or GED, check. Or you could have gone to college.
1: Okay.
0: Right? And then no open or pending legal cases.
1: Oh, I'm good.
0: So those are the requirements.
1: Let me check my attorney real quick.
0: Check it out. Those are the requirements for Career Path.
1: Okay.
0: And so essentially, you're going to go onto our website, strive.org/Birmingham, and complete an interest form. And that gets us in contact with you. We find out your information. We reach out for an info session, and that just gets the ball rolling.
1: Now, do you have to be in the Birmingham area?
0: Yes, so the greater Birmingham area.
1: Okay.
0: So that could be...
1: anywhere in Jefferson County?
0: Jefferson County, for sure. Okay. Anywhere in Jefferson County. Our classes are primarily in the Woodlawn community. And of course, like I said, for the healthcare options, we do go to Jefferson State Community College, the Jefferson campus in Center Point. So you do have to be able to have transportation to go to those.
1: Okay,
0: those
1: that was going to be my next question about transportation. So you have to find your own way to get there.
0: Yes. We do provide transportation assistance.
1: Okay.
0: As a support. It doesn't cover everything.
1: Don't call me. I need a
0: ride. It doesn't cover everything, but it is a support to just help to make sure students are able to get back and forth each week while they're in the training.
1: Okay.
0: Yeah.
1: That's pretty cool. That's really cool. And that's really open for anybody, like you said, that was in the Birmingham area.
0: Yeah.
1: 18 and older, high school diploma, GED, some college, or even if they even have,
0: we have some who have degrees already.
1: And they'll be coming up there, with a prior, they're gonna do a background check.
2: They have a career path.
1: Yeah, no, yeah. But no, I think this is really cool, and I like that this is this. Now, what about some of the teachers that are teaching this stuff? They're certified. They're in this program. Because you say you partnered with Jeff State as well,
0: correct,
1: too.
0: Correct.
1: So that's cool that y'all kind of do this kind of like some here at Strive. So when they do the thing with Strive, do they go to your office and do the teaching, or is everything online, or how's this working?
0: So we're totally in person.
1: Okay.
0: So all of that will be
1: old
0: at our
1: school.
0: Site.
1: I like
0: yes,
1: it.
0: Old school.
1: None of this digital stuff.
0: Yeah. We do. They do work on the computers. We provide laptops for them while they're in class.
1: Okay.
0: To work on. So they do get those digital skills that they need. But yes, we are totally in person.
1: Okay. Nice. That's awesome. All right, Precious. So, she looks sweet right now. You know what I'm saying? But you know. So let me go ahead and get my sweat rag over here because I'm nervous. I'll make sure I say the right questions. All right, so Futures Leaders Program Manager. So what is that? What is talk about that title real quick.

0: So future leaders program manager, I help oversee the future leaders program, which is our newest addition to the Birmingham office.
1: Okay.
0: Future leaders is a program that is designed for our young adults, 18 to 24 specifically, who are justice impacted or socially impacted.
1: Okay.
0: When we talk about justice impact, it could be that they themselves have been previously arrested, incarcerated, on probation or parole, or it could extend to a parent or guardian that has that justice impact. And then for socially impacted, we are considering if you were not able to finish high school due to, you know, different reasons. Excuse me.
1: No, okay. It's all right.
0: And so the goal is, again, to offer those training opportunities to give them access to careers and not just jobs. That is one thing we love to pride ourselves here at Strive, is like, we're not just helping you get a job. We want to give you an opportunity where you have the chance for upward mobility later on, since our placements are entry-level jobs in that respect. But they go through the same training. So 4 weeks of professional skills development with a Strive instructor. And then with us, they do the OSHA 10 and forklift as well. And then they extend to the link, which shout out to Dee Fombi at the link. She is an amazing trainer. She helped them with building a shed for their tools. And so our future leaders with this past cohort were able to, over the course of 3 weeks, build an actual shed.
1: Oh, wow.
0: From start to finish with her. And then other projects that they've worked on is like doing electrical connections and stuff like that. So with that residential construction training, they do touch point on a lot of the different pieces for that. And she works with community. If it's not a project in-house, like Habitat for Humanity and those projects that they're working on, our students will have the opportunity to branch out in community and do something to show that they've done those hands-on skills and they actually have something physical to see in community that they've actually worked on as well.
1: Well, I'm glad you explained that, because when I thought about future leaders, I'm thinking like you saw in the future.
0: Our goal is that they are the future.
2: They are our future, and so we're trying to get them before it's too far gone.
1: And as you were saying that, I was thinking that whole, like, Whitney Houston, the children are our future.
0: The children are our future, yeah. Whitney was that girl, yeah.
1: The first one I had. The Strive singers.
0: Yes.
1: No, but that is awesome. So how does this all work together? Because then you deal with pressures with 18, you say 18 to 24. And then after that,
0: there's one more program.
1: Yeah, there's another program.
0: So we've only talked about the two.
1: Okay.
0: We are missing Indy Easley. She is the program manager for our Fresh Start program.
1: Okay.
0: Fresh Start is most similar to Future Leaders, that they work with the justice impacted population, but they start at 25 and up.
1: Okay.
0: Mm-hmm. And so they offer the same construction certifications that we're offering as well.
1: Yeah.
0: With Fresh Start and Future Leaders, because of the demographics that we're working with, we also do offer trainings that gives them access to manufacturing and logistics industries. And so our goal, again, is to get them placed into industries that we know are growing in the Birmingham area that offer opportunities for them to upskill later on, to really access that type of lifestyle that they're looking for and self-sufficiency that they're looking
1: now,
0: for.
1: Now, when you talk about, talk about some of the young folks that are dealing with, you know, the justice or mm-hmm. social and they want to get into this program, is there a requirement as well too? Because you deal with, you know, maybe they have felonies or mm-hmm. stuff like that. How will that work, and how will that impact them moving forward within this program?
0: So our goal is, again, 18 to 24 is that requirement if they are justice impacted or not. With our program, we do try to steer away from open or pending cases.
1: Okay.
0: Just because we're unsure of kind of what the status of their situation will be post-court. But we accept those on a case-by-case basis. So
1: right.
0: if we're able to work with you and get an understanding of kind of what your next few months looks like, we may be able to get you through the training. And we are trying to work with our court system to see if we can be considered as a deferment.
1: And I was going to bring that up. That was going to be something
0: yes.
1: I was going to think of, too. Like, you know, maybe that might be a way to kind
0: yes.
1: of work with the justice system to say, hey, they're really trying to, you know,
0: yes.
1: make a difference in their life. They're not the same person. You know, maybe we could show you that, hey, they've
0: yes.
1: been coming here faithfully, doing the work, being on time, you
0: mm-hmm.
1: know.
0: We track all of those things. Because,
1: yeah.
0: again, we have employment specialists that work with employee partners in community.
1: Mm-hmm.
0: And we want to make sure as we are referring our students over for those career opportunities or as we're sending them out for interviews that they are prepared, right?
1: Yeah.
0: And so our first 4 weeks is well-rounded in making sure they have those professional skills. They put that to test in their hands-on skills because we're no longer in the classroom or in that setting with them regularly to see them apply those things.
1: Mm-hmm.
0: And so, yes, it's an opportunity for them through hands-on skills training to apply those things. And then our employment specialists work with them to identify those those employers that are willing to work with them, especially our justice impacted individuals who are willing to consider those backgrounds and hire. With our justice backgrounds, there aren't really any backgrounds that we don't consider besides being on the sex offender list, just because of the areas nature, that we work within and everything else like that. But for the most part,
1: This is good for men and women, right? Yeah, men. Okay, so that's pretty cool. And okay, so we have these three programs, right? So then they go to the website. What was the website again?
0: Strive.org/Birmingham
1: All right, and they fill out the application, you know, and then how do they know which path they're going to go on once they get done with this application process?
0: So on our website, it has each program listed out and the basic like information. So depending on their qualifications and the interest form that they fill out online, it goes out to our admission specialist. They reach out to them and invite them to a Zoom session, which we call our information sessions, depending on which program, they're Tuesday, Wednesday, or Thursday.
1: Okay.
0: depending on the program. But they'll get that email invitation from the admission specialist. The Zoom session is the first step to becoming considered for the program. That Zoom session goes over kind of what to expect for the upcoming class, what the schedule looks like, locations, and everything else.
1: Also, the class is already set. The time and all that stuff is already set, so they already know. Okay,
0: yeah, the info session is to give them more information so they can make a well-informed decision on committing to our program, because it is a commitment. And so once they have attended that and they're still interested, they get the link to the actual application. They complete the first part of the application. The admission specialist reviews it. They set up what we call those getting to know you sessions. Getting to know you session is a conversation just to get a better understanding of what their hopes are and the goals are with going through our training program, so that our team is prepared to support them as they go through the program. And then from there, they transition over to our coaches who work with them throughout the program. And then we collect all the documents necessary and everything in preparation for each of those start classes.
1: Wow. And then once they get done with the program, do you have like a big graduation? Yeah. Now that's how they party.
2: Oh, really? We have a graduation this Friday. This Friday, July 10th at Jefferson State Community College. The community is welcome to come out. We will be in Lorraine Wallace, room 300. So, okay. Yes, we love to celebrate.
1: Nice.
2: We love to
1: celebrate.
0: And all three programs will be having a class graduating. So Career Path, Future Leaders, and Fresh Start will all have a cohort graduating this Friday, which will be our first cohort with all three programs graduating a class.
1: Now, since, you know, you guys are doing great things in the community, is there like a story or a student that y'all have worked with that y'all seen from the beginning all the way to graduation that you can remember that you're like, man, like that still just kind of touches your heart? This is the first time I saw, like, Precious so soft right now. She was looking like she was about to cuss somebody. So there must be a good story. So you have, all right, go ahead.
0: So when I first started off at Strive, I started off as a career coach under the Fresh Start program. And I had the honor of working with a few of the students in our launching for Fresh Start program. One of those students has actually gone through our training program. He's gone into community and he's worked a few jobs here and there, but he now currently works as a coach for the Fresh Start program.
1: Oh, wow. Yeah. Hey.
0: And so it's super exciting to see him.
1: The circle of life. There you go.
0: And it's super exciting to see him like just take this opportunity and really like run with it.
1: Yeah.
0: And really take the trainings and the exposure and the opportunity. Like just in general, it's just so great to see where he started from, especially being just as impacted, being that he was in the Fresh Start program, to coming now full circle and not even in the pathway that he was initially trying to go into, but something still where he feels like he's giving back to his community in the best way that he can. So awesome. It's been amazing to see that.
1: All right, Kim, do you have a story like that?
2: I have a few. Okay. Not necessarily, they haven't come back to Strive, but we actually, a couple of weeks ago, we were out, Sandra and I were out at an event in the community, and I just happened to run across one of our students. She graduated in 2024. Like Precious, I was a career coach when I initially came to Strive in 2024. And so this particular student was the first student that I had in my class. She graduated in April, got employed, has been promoted twice.
1: Oh, wow.
2: Since she's been employed. Yes. And so she is currently now out in the community, reaching back to other individuals, you know, giving them access to healthcare, which is something we all need. So it is definitely great to see our students out in the workforce and really applying what they've learned with us, and then paying it forward to other people. She's had other students that have come to our program. So that's kind of how word of mouth has really been a big thing for us and how we get our students. And so it's just really been great to just see that full circle.
1: No, nice, nice. And is there, I know that it's 18 plus, so what's the, is there an age limit? Like, that's the cutoff? I know you probably don't want to say that because it, I guess it depends.
2: So we've had individuals in their 50s and 60s. Okay. You have to be willing to go to work. Right. So I will say that part, right? So you do this training, but it's not just the training. So it's not just, oh, let me just get another certification. We want you to be able to go to work. So if you're in that place.
1: Wait, how she said it? Work.
2: Work.
1: We want you to go to work. J-O-B.
2: Yes. Yeah. So we really want you to take that certification and use that in your employment journey. So if you're in your 50s and you want to upskill and kind of grow in your career, then yes, we're an option for you. But again, we want you to be able to go to work.
1: Yes. All right. Now, Sandra, is there, what about you? Is there any stories that you feel that really just touched your heart, you know, ever since you've been, you know, working with this great organization?
3: I think not necessarily, because I'm normally out in the field.
1: Yeah.
3: So this is my second year with Strive. So it's just like I see the students, but I don't really have like the hands on. But
1: even just being out in the community and when you talk about Strive.
3: But like Paul, I would say would be, you know, the person that I would say starting in that class, and then now he works with us. And then just like Kim said, you know, meeting the person who has gone out through our community, because even when I was unpacking, she was like, oh, you were Strive. I love Strive. And so she started giving me like her story. And then when Kim, you know, came up, you know, I was like, oh, okay. So, you know, she's a graduate. So it's always good just to see that, especially when you're helping the community.
1: Yeah.
3: Because mostly, you know, people feel like they don't have an out or they don't have a way.
1: Yeah.
3: But we do have it set up, as you heard, that, you know, it's a process to where, you know, we take our time to make sure that you can finish the class, that, you know, you have the necessities, because we do know that there are some barriers, which would be transportation and being unhoused. So we really try to work with other partners out in the field as far as resources to say, hey, you know, check out this particular person or this particular, you know, establishment, to where we can kind of get everybody on their feet, because we, even though everybody is doing something different, we all work together to have a better community, to have better, a better Birmingham, because we want people to be not just employed, but to have a career and pass that down, you know, to their kids. So it's just, I'm an extrovert, as you know, but it's just about meeting people and hearing their story and then introducing them to Strive, to have them say, you know, I want something different.
1: Yeah. And I love that there's organizations like this that are out there in the community that's wanting to make a difference in people's lives. Because a lot of times, you know, when you talk to people, you know, one of the things they always say is that, one, nobody cares. No one's here. Yes, I have a criminal path, or a past, and I want to make a difference, but I got this thing that's, you know, a big red flag that's scaring everybody from allowing me to do good and to strive forward, right? Yes. Yeah, I'm trying to figure out ways I can use that word back in there. because I mean, you know, yes, you know, you make some mistakes in your life because, you know, you're just trying to do what you got to do in order to survive. And that's all we're trying to do at the end of the day. And organizations like this is really trying to give people, and I'm looking at that sheet right there, a fresh start. See, on the fly, freestyling. No, but it's a beautiful thing. And I commend you ladies for going out and really putting your feet on the street, getting out there and changing people's lives and being impactful in people's lives. You may not realize now, it could be a lot of hard work, you know, especially, you know, you're dealing with nonprofit and you're like, we got to try to raise money. We got to do this. Yes. We got to go over here.
2: Yes. Yeah.
3: We have a wonderful executive director.
2: Yes, we do.
3: She is always pushing, you know, for us to have what we need. And a lot of times people, you know, may think like, you know, oh, it's a nonprofit. Even though it's no cost to them, it's a cost to someone.
1: Right.
3: So we always want to make sure that, you know, we have what we need. And she definitely makes sure that we do, to where we can serve the community.
1: Yeah. And that's a beautiful thing. And one more time, and for those who are hearing this and they may know a family member, or maybe they're dealing with them themselves, and they just want to make a difference in their life. They want to, I'm going to use the word again, strive. You know, where can they go to get more information and even sign up for some of these programs?
2: They can go to our website, strive.org /Birmingham, and they can complete their interest form and get started.
1: Yeah, man, and then you pick out which program you want to go. That new program y'all starting with the whole construction, I think that's pretty cool because, yeah, everybody needs some learn to understand the carbon. I wish I would have learned that. I got some stuff in my house. I'm like, yes. Man, I wish I know how to fix this.
3: And we're also on TikTok too. So okay. If you want to get a visual of what we're doing and how it's being done, then we are posting that is strive_BHAM to where you can kind of see what we're doing.
1: Yeah. And if you see us on the street, just tell us some good places to eat as well too.
3: Of course.
1: All right. Well, I really appreciate y'all. Thank y'all again, ladies, for being here. Precious,
2: thank you.
1: Kim, and Sandra on
3: you.
1: Birmingham Today.
4: Appreciate
2: awesome.
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10: What's up, fellas? Mike Golick Jr. here. Labor Day weekend is back. Football, tailgates, and the grill's hot. 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
1: And he hits it, and that's going to do it. The team from Nevada, they are the United States Little League World Series champions.
2: Well, here you go. The championship matchup for the 2026 Little League World Series has been set. ABC had the coverage as Nevada beat Ohio 12-2 to book their ticket for the U.S. side. They will meet Curacao, who beat Japan 4-0 earlier on Saturday. But it is worth mentioning, and you know I am going to brag about it until the end of time. Carson Meyer, she becomes the first girl now to get multiple hits in a Little League World Series baseball tournament. And she was also the first girl to play in the U.S. championship, but she had an RBI single to help Nevada beat Ohio on Saturday afternoon. And she will now become, she's not the first, she's the first girl from the U.S. to play for a world championship, but she will be the first girl since 1998 when Japan had a young woman representing on that stage as well. So that game is set for Sunday. It is the final weekend before the WNBA heads to the FIBA World Cup break. The playoff field already set is already set. So really the thing that you want to watch out for is not so much who gets in, but who can improve their postseason positioning and head on into that 2-week break with some momentum. When it comes to the games on Saturday, the Liberty beat the Sky 85-66. New York closed out that pre-break portion of its schedule. Easy win over Chicago. So Liberty improved 24-16. It is about jockeying for that position in that crowded race for home court advantage. So we look ahead to Sunday. Sparks at Storm, Sun at Dallas, Valkyries at Fire. But your game to watch, it's the league leading 31-8 Minnesota Lynx at Atlanta Dream are fighting to move from fifth to fourth in those standings and get some home court advantage. That's what you should look ahead to on Sunday, but let's look back your top sounds from Saturday.
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1: How good is that? Are you ready to take?
0: Number five.
3: Gabrielle, we start with the final game of the NFL preseason, and it featured a 97-yard touchdown of the Bears' win over the Titans, as heard on ESPN 1000.
4: Jahdae Walker beyond the numbers, to the left, single receiver to the right, snap in his end zone, arching down the right side, wide open at the 32, to the 40, Xavier Thomas already at the 30 of the Titans, to the end zone, touchdown, that's 4.28 speed, baby.
0: Number four.
3: To baseball, where the Diamondbacks used a grand slam to pick up a victory over the Giants in the first game of a doubleheader, staying in the thick of the National League wildcard race. The call from Arizona Sports 98.7 FM.
1: Swung on and hit high and deep to right. Way back. There she goes. Grand slam, Nootbaar. Off the bench and into the bay. And the Diamondbacks explode for a 4-0 lead.
3: In Washington, Dylan Cruz provided the walk-off and win for the Nationals over the Marlins, as heard on the Nationals radio network.
5: The 0-1 pitch.
1: Swing a looper, shallow right center. It's a base hit, and the Nationals win it. Nunez scores. 5-4, they win it. Dylan Cruz is the walk-off hero. They're going to mob him around first base on August the 29th in game number 138. The Nationals have their first walk-off win 2026.
0: Number two.
3: Another walk-off took place in Detroit, where the slumping Tigers got a much-needed win over the Dodgers thanks to Kevin McGonigal. The call from 97.1, the ticket.
5: 1-2. McGonigal swings, sends it in the air. This should get it done. Long run and set it for Hernandez, and it is off the base of the wall, and the Tigers win it.
0: Number one.
3: Finally to Chicago, where Pete Crow Armstrong continues to make his MVP case as he belted three home runs in a win over the Reds. 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
6: And the pitch. A swing and a drive. Left center field. It's a hat trick. His third home run of
7: have broken it wide open and lead 13-5. 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
9: Anytime.
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20: Connolly on game night. NFL preseason wrapped up. Roster cutdowns continue ahead of today's 6 p.m. Eastern deadline. The Jaguars are trading for Dolphins quarterback Quinn Ewers. Miami receiving a 2028 sixth round pick. Ewers played in four games last season, completing 66% of his passes for 622 yards and three touchdowns with three interceptions. The Dolphins going 1-2 in his three starts. Groin injury holding Ewers out of Miami's final two preseason games. MLS, Lionel Messi scoring four times in a 7-1 Inter-Miami rout of CF Montreal. It's the eighth time in Messi's career he has scored four or more goals in a game, and the first time since joining Miami. He becomes the fastest player in MLS history to reach 20 multi-goal games in the regular season.
21: Hey, it's Michelle Smallman, and coming up Monday, the NFL season hasn't even started, but it's never too early to check in on every fan base's anxiety level. It's on Sportsman, like 6 a.m. Eastern, right here on ESPN Radio, ESPN2, and ESPNU.

0: Devontae getting a little love here on Best Week Ever. Run of the ones and twos just a couple moments ago. E. Robinson, Vandy alum 02, was on here saying, man, Courtney Cronin, Peter Burns coming back from commercial break with NWA's In the Hood. That was great. And then now we got grills. We got a little bit of everything here on this fine Sunday morning as we continue to roll on. If you missed it, week zero in the books, Bill Belichick went in his Tar Heels, went over to Dublin. They won that game. I would say they didn't lose that game.
1: That's
0: is that a fair way to describe 15-10 over TCU, that victory?
1: Yes.
0: They did not lose it.
1: They didn't lose it, but that shouldn't inspire confidence that this team isn't going to get dog-walked by Clemson in a couple of weeks. But, hey, they have a win. They start out the season 1-0. We could not say the same thing last year. They had a halftime lead. They didn't have that against any Power 4 team last year. Things are on the up and up in Chapel Hill.
0: Xavier Lewis was good. 4.5 tackles for loss, 2 sacks. So, good win for the Tar Heels as we continue to roll on. Great win for Tony Elliott, who you talked about Clemson. If I'm going to put money, I don't know about any of these prediction markets anymore, about how they work and who can do them and if who's getting sued about whatever. If I can predict the fact that Tony Elliott will be the head coach, the Clemson Tigers, within 48 months, I'm taking that. Actually, not even that. I would say, 24 months, next 2 years. Played at Clemson, doing a great job. Virginia, they got that win against North Carolina State, 34-8. Impressive, to say the least. All right, as we end off each and every one of these shows, we do the best and the worst week ever. We have like 11 different candidates for both, so let's give a little extra time to that. Let's roll it.
2: I want to be the best of the worst.
3: Who had the worst week ever?
4: Oh, no, this is terrible.
0: All right, CeCe, there is still this brand, but kind of more of a was, called Good Good Golf.
1: Yes.
0: Okay, the idea was, in golf, hey, if I got a short putt, you've got a short putt, we just look at each other like, good, good, I concede your putt, you concede the putt, we move on, right? And they put out, they've risen to a lot of levels of golf, much to the chagrin, or maybe to the chagrin of some diehard golfers, old school golfers, but they put out a product and the market spoke to it. It's done really well. They get to a point where they're sponsoring a tour event. They're in all these retailers. They've got major deals. Well, they released a ad, I don't even know what, a week or two ago, and it was some dumb spoof on a show that's out there, and basically the girl pulls the driver out of the bag. The guy goes out there and tackles her.
1: Yeah.
0: Okay, and says, don't touch the driver. I don't know what they were doing, but there should have been grown-ups in a room. Nobody should have gotten to the point where this got approved. And then the apologies were bad, and now they've lost tens of millions of dollars. It is quite possibly one of the worst own goals in marketing in a long time. So, not the greatest week for Good Good Golf. Bad, bad golf.
1: Yeah. Bad, bad golf and bad, bad decisions that were made, and they're paying for it now. Not being one of the sponsors, the big name sponsors for the PGA Tour Championship. I will throw JJ McCarthy in the worst week ever, because by the end of today, by 6 p.m. Eastern, he may not be on the Minnesota Vikings anymore. 3 years after they used the 10th overall pick.
0: It's wild.
1: On him. Two seasons ago. It's 2024. So this is... It's such a franchise-altering move that I have a hard time wrapping my head around the Vikings going all in on JJ McCarthy, saying, Sam Darnold, you're not good enough. Mm-hmm. Sam Darnold going to Seattle, winning a Super Bowl with the Seahawks. And now, JJ McCarthy's not even good enough to be your QB2. We might be QB3 if he's even on the roster. And if not, then he's either cut or he's traded by the end of the day. That is a crazy fall from grace.
0: Just wild to think about. Him and Anthony Richardson, two guys that said, hey, listen, we saw some success. And Anthony Richardson didn't even have that much success over at Florida. But just, again, you take a quote-unquote project as a top 10 draft pick as your QB1, we see how that kind of plays out. I'm going to say us. collectively as the United States because we lost one of the greatest human beings ever walked the face of the earth. That is Dolly Parton. And so, I mean, what was kind of cool this week is that in remembrance of her, how many people told these amazing stories that nobody had ever seen, video and stuff, things that she has done. And it appears now that it looks like I think the governor of the state of Tennessee had said they're going to possibly rename the Nashville airport as Dolly Parton International, which I think would be super cool. Actually, Middle Tennessee State, on their jersey, they actually have like a little signature in remembrance of Dolly Parton. Very cool. So, I mean, again, she didn't care what race, sex, identification, whatever you were. She just wanted you to be good, devoutly Christian woman. And I think we should all kind of ask ourselves, what would Dolly Parton do like in a moment? And I think we'd all be better off as humans in existence.
1: We lost a good one, and we lost an icon, not only in the music world, but in society as well. Gone too soon. She gets to reunite in the afterlife with her longtime husband or longtime partner. You know, I saw somebody put this out there that she died of a broken heart. You know, she had cancer. She went quickly. And to see the lasting impact that she had on society and on women, on men, on everyone, on literacy, the Dolly Parton Library.
0: The Imagination Library. My kids have had those books, and some of them are their favorite books. It was a really cool thing that they had done. So collectively, as a whole, we kind of we lost an absolute legend. Let's flip it to the other side, shall we? How about the best of the best this week? You're
3: simply the best. Who had the best week ever?
1: So you might be wondering why I'm putting Dajon Love, the fake 49ers player, in the
0: best. That's the guy that's trending right now.
1: This guy who just got arrested for scamming 26 women out of $1.3 million. And, you know, he could be facing some pretty significant charges off of that.
0: But until then, it was the best week ever. How so?
1: He's getting the attention he wanted. Nobody does this unless they're a narcissist. And it is hilarious to see the actual NFL players take this story and run with it. I saw somebody say, well, I'm just going to wear my helmet to the grocery store now and go shopping. You've got NFL players on the beach taking their time off before rosters are cut down, just getting a good little photo op in and doing the Dajon Love. So I guess good for him. His name's staying relevant. Might not actually help him out of his legal issues, but
0: this feels like the Hawk Tua girl. That I'm sure this guy's going to get like some type of podcast here within the next.
1: She never got charged with a crime. So
0: unbelievable. Best week ever for Bill Belichick. He sounded
1: happy.
0: Downright kind of happy. Like my theory on this is that he knows that this is going to be the last year over in Chapel Hill. He's just said, you know what? Just go enjoy it. Go have some fun. Last year he was like, I'm going to change college football. I'm going to, you know, get rough and rugged, and it didn't work out real well. Listen, I think this was kind of a stay of execution, this win. I could argue it even been better for North Carolina to be like, all right, he lost. Let's just start thinking about our plan. I think that plan is in place, or not in place, but it's trending that way. And I think he kind of more of a smell of the roses type last season for Bill Belichick. But congratulations on the win in Ireland.
1: And congratulations to Nebraska women's volleyball, number one team in college volleyball right now, and the three others that were a part of the Spikes Under the Lights, an exhibition tournament at AT&T Stadium on Thursday. 40,000 people packed in there.
0: It's awesome.
1: To watch women's college volleyball. There was a $1 million purse that got spread out throughout the teams. It is so cool to see this moment for women's sports and just see how much attention is being heaped onto teams that are really good and really deserve it.
0: We had Buster Olney on our show earlier today, CC, and he said it's pretty much the best week ever for Pete Crow Armstrong. Back to back to back, not actually back to back to back, but had three home runs yesterday after Sammy Sosa, aka Nostradamus, calls his shot for Pete.
1: Said you're going to hit three home runs, and that's what he went out to do. So congratulations to Pete Crow Armstrong, the soon-to-be-named NL MVP.
0: Real quick, yeah, you had sorority rush business.
1: That's where I was going next. Okay. So we know that colleges are back in session for a lot of schools. Rush starts early, and the amount of money that is being made off of sorority rush, whether it's the dorm rooms that are all decked out, whether it's the sorority videos that get sponsored, and Nike now jumping in the mix, and these incredible displays of choreography and everything else outside of the houses as they get ready to welcome in their new members. I don't know how they monetize this thing, but I am fully invested in Rush Talk on social media.
0: So you're basically telling me I need to spend my day watching sorority Rush dance videos on Instagram. Is that what I heard?
1: Yeah, I think there's better things you can do, but that's how I have spent my time.
0: I mean, again.
5: Does that help you fall asleep?
0: Put
1: your legs up on the wall, Mikey. Call me tomorrow morning and say it's the best night of sleep you've ever had.
0: There it is.
1: You're welcome.
0: You're amazing. Courtney Cronin, Peter Burns, best week ever. Sunday morning, coming up next.
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3: Where? Anytime. This weekend's games have been played. And now it's time to hear from you. This is The Morning After with Kip and Terry.
22: I can't tell you how much I enjoy listening to that same open that we've had for, 7, 8, 9 years. This is our 10th year doing the morning after. We've stuck with the old reliable open, and I enjoy it every time I hear it. Welcome, everybody. It is the morning after, and it actually is the morning after college football games, albeit not the greatest selection of contests we've ever seen, but some pretty good games and some pretty good storylines today. And I am absolutely thrilled to be coming to you from Las Vegas, where I watched the game last night between the Rebels of Las Vegas, coached by Dan Mullen, with the quarterback at the controls, the Auburn transfer. And so a lot of SEC flavor in the game. And, of course, Memphis figuring in prominently as well with their coach Ryan Silverfield leaving for Arkansas. He's one of the new coaches in the league, and his successor, Hurt, and his team, who he brought basically from Southern Miss, weathered the storm last night and end up winning that game here in the desert late night back east. But really an entertaining game, probably the best one of the day. Bill Belichick had a W in Ireland, which we'll talk about. But before we go any further, I need to introduce the rest of the team. Of course, we've got the amazing David Sears on the board today. And I got to tell you, folks, I know AI is a big thing, and it's sweeping the country. But I don't need AI because my broadcast partner is the best source of information of all time. I was in Vegas yesterday enjoying my grandkids, watching football, having just a great day. But it was completely enhanced by constant updates and streams of information from the very best there is. I am so blessed and so happy to introduce, in our 10th year, on our second week of our 10th anniversary programs, Terry Quillian, the first lady of SEC football, better than Grok, better than ChatGPT, the very best there is. Welcome, Terry Quillian, after truly an interesting slate of games, but this is the first legitimate morning after.
2: Good morning, Kip. Good morning, David Sears. I am so happy to be here. And while there wasn't an SEC game, so to me it's like, yeah, they're sort of, kind of college football, I just love being able to watch parts, at least, of some football games. And Kip, it was weird. I even liked it when I wasn't really a game that I was paying much attention to. I liked walking through the living room and looking at a college football game being on the television.
22: It was reassuring.
2: Great.
22: We went out to eat last night. I had the exact same feeling. There were TVs all in the restaurant and all around the walls, and I looked up and I said, you know, this is just so reassuring to look up, and it's not a bunch of talking heads talking about Lane Kiffin and courtrooms and NIL, and I mean, these are guys in uniform playing football, and it was really reassuring.
2: Okay, what I think was one of the most ludicrous moments yesterday, and so reminiscent of things he's done in the past. It was Dan Mullen walking out onto the field versus Memphis, mind you, with his UNLV team with an Elvis impersonator beside it.
22: Yeah.
2: Unbelievable. First of all, what a total smack in the face to Memphis to think at UNLV that you own Elvis. Come on, Dan. Walking in Memphis. I don't remember hearing a Walking in Vegas song. I know he spent the last part of his career in Las Vegas, but all I could think of was, my goodness, that man, if he's not wearing a Darth Vader mask, he has to pull off some other sticky thing coming on the field. What is it with him?
22: He is quite the character.
2: No, that's a sweet way of putting it.
22: Yeah, I was trying to be kind there, but I don't know, you know.
2: And then he lost, what? I loved it. He lost to Charles Huff. So Alabama fans, former Alabama position coach, former Mississippi State position coach, Charles Huff beat Dan Mullen in that game. And I was glad to see it. I mean, I felt
22: let's fill in the blanks of who he is now. Mm-hmm. Remember, Huff was the coach that was at Marshall 2 years ago and took that team to a conference championship in the Sun Belt or whatever.
2: After they were terrible before.
22: And remember what he did because Marshall would not give him a new deal or whatever, he took the job at Southern Miss right after the regular season. Like the last game, he announced, after they won their championship, I'm going to Southern Miss. And he ended up having all of his team, almost every one of them, went with him last year. Remember, Marshall had to back out of their bowl game, which was the Heart of Texas Bowl or whatever. Yeah, Huff has been kind of in the news. I thought he would make a big splash at Southern Miss last year, mm-hmm. and they were rather disappointing. I mean, they were okay, but he gets this Memphis opportunity.

0: secret affinity for Memphis and always have. And Terry and I, you and I at SEC Media Days, ran into a guy that I used to work with back in the very beginnings of my career when I was barely in my 20s, Harold Grader, who, remember, he came up to us and said, I know that voice.
1: Kip Kiefer, is that you? Is that
0: I hadn't seen him in 40 years, and he recognized my voice. But Harold messaged me last night because he's on the Liberty Bowl committee in Memphis and has been a prominent media member. So, Harold, if you're listening this morning, thank you for reaching out, and congratulations to the Tigers. That's a great win they had last night here in Las Vegas.
1: It was also fun. I listened to an interview, watched actually an interview with Charles Huff after the game. Talk about an old school guy. It was actually great to hear. He was saying, we don't play music at practice. We don't do this. We don't do that. We don't do that stuff that other people think is fun. Because you know what I think is fun? What's fun is what's going on in that locker room right now. What's fun is winning the game. And I thought, oh, my goodness, Kirby Smart's heart is melting to hear you say these things, Charles.
0: Because Terry and I were so blown away at SEC Media Days when Kirby came out. He goes, I know you guys want me to stand here and talk about the landscape of college football and all that. I'm not really interested in talking about any of that. I want to talk about winning football games.
1: Yeah, he was not interested. And then there was an interview he had with two individuals. And I'm sorry, I don't remember what the outlet was. Happened to be standing near him when this interview was taking place. And the first thing he said was that what he didn't want to talk about were these issues in football. He wanted to talk about his team and how you won games. Immediately, this woman reporter asked him about, you know, the transfer rules or NIL or one of those issue things. And he just looked at her. He went, and yet they still ask the same question.
0: Yeah.
1: He and Charles Huff are, they're brothers from different mothers. I tell you, they really are.
0: You know, I've been harping on this for a long time, and you and I have talked about it a little bit. We really haven't had a chance to air it out, but I just want to mention it quickly. You know, I've been preaching the gospel for a couple of years of situational football, of taking advantage of situations and really being totally prepared for those. And my biggest criticism probably of Dan Mullen and his coaching staff last night, Terry, they took the lead back from Memphis right before halftime, and then their defense created a turnover in the red zone right at the end of that first half. And
1: that was unbelievable.
0: UNLV, they squandered that opportunity. It was almost like the offense was surprised to be back on the field. They wasted a couple plays. They didn't convert on third down, and then they missed a field goal. I've been talking about that so much that the coaches that really prepare, and that's what Alex Gulish at Auburn, for all you Auburn fans listening, I nudged Terry at Media Days when Gulish says, and we are spending a lot of time on situational football and circumstances in the red zone, on third down conversions, on our defense stopping teams and holding them to a field goal in the red zone. Special teams. You saw a complete array of everything he talked about that Dan Mullen's team didn't do, and I think that cost them the game. Those are the moments when you get those opportunities. If you don't cash those in, it's one foot in the grave in terms of your chance to win the game. And I thought there was not a better example that could be posed to what we've been talking about. And then I also, and I don't want to get too long-winded here, but you know,
1: Kip, stop. We're going to stop right here because you were talking about Alex Gulish, and we have got one of our favorite Auburn fans on the line.
0: Good.
1: And he's
0: been holding
1: since the start. So welcome, Don Don, this morning.
2: Hey, good Sunday morning, everybody, and everything. Terry, I hope you're doing well out in Texas.
1: I'm great.
2: Okay. But, hey, listen, everything that Gulish did this year, Terry and Kip and David, I absolutely loved it. I don't know if you guys know, last Saturday he did something I don't believe any coach at Auburn, maybe Pat Dye did it a long time ago. He had a special event. He practiced and had 1,100 people there, Terry, and here's the 1,100 people there. He invited every player's parents, girlfriends, wives, whatever, and had 295 old Auburn players there.
1: Yes, I saw the pictures from that. That was
0: amazing. Terry talked about
1: it
0: yesterday. Yeah,
2: and then he's doing certain and yes, Kip, he did the situational thing, and what he did yesterday.

0: I don't know if y'all know this, and I think every coach does this a week before the game, the last Saturday before the first game. You know, you do a dress rehearsal where you're acting like you're doing the step of the game with the coaches and the press box, calling plays, sending plays in and everything. I think everybody does that. That right, David? Didn't I bet you Stallings did that with y'all?
1: I wasn't there for Stallings. I was there for Franchione, who did not do that.
0: Oh my God.
1: Who did not do that, and Shula, who did not do that.
0: I thought, I did not know you played for Franchione. Okay, were you playing for Franchione when Auburn came down to Tuscaloosa and beat you, and he hardly coached the game before he went to A&M?
1: No, he coached the Hawaii game after the Auburn game because it was more important that he didn't lose to Hawaii because he was undefeated against them. So, yeah.
0: And hey, Kip, wow. You remember when he left and Mike Rada followed him all the way to Texas A&M? You remember that?
2: I now that you mentioned it, I remember. But at the time, that was pretty bizarre.
0: Yeah. But Terry, we had a TV reporter here at 3340 named Mike Rada. Mm-hmm. Everything, and he basically Franchione did not like him. When he left out of the blue like that, Mike Rada flew all the way to Birmingham to College Station and basically met him going into
3: my goodness.
2: Yes. So that's the first face he saw when he got to his new job after he fled.
1: And during the A&M introductory press conference, there was a hot mic moment where he was cussing out Rada, and it got picked up by the mics.
3: Oh really? My goodness! What a story!
0: I did not know that. David, I don't know if you, and Kip, I don't know if you remember this a long time ago, but you know how you had the feud between Gene Bartow and Wimp Sanderson, and Wimp's doing an interview, I believe, with Matt Coulter and Scott Griffin, and they accidentally let the microphone hot, and Wimp started cussing about Gene Bartow. I don't know if y'all remember that or not.
2: No, that's before.
1: I do not remember that. That was before I got to Birmingham.
0: Okay, well, there was a big
2: me
0: feud.
2: Too.
0: But anyway, did y'all enjoy all the games? And unfortunately, I think everybody I know, Kip, had TCU, including me. And can you imagine?
1: Yeah.
3: Kip and I both had North Carolina.
2: Yep. Yeah, because we've been expressing severe doubts about TCU, and those doubts were confirmed yesterday. I don't think North Carolina so much won the game. I think TCU lost because I think Sonny Dykes is a joke.
0: Well, Terry, I got a coaching question for you and a quarterback question. When TCU had the ball on the goal line on 4th and 1, the stupid Harvard quarterback had to do was run the ball. He had the first down running, and he threw the pass behind the guy. That quarterback was terrible.
3: That quarterback was awful. But you know, Don, what I don't know in those situations, and David, as a former player, you would know more, is that it had to be that the play the coach called was a pass. He wouldn't just decide to do that when he'd been so successful.
1: It was
3: running.
1: Probably a run pass option.
2: Probably a read.
0: That's what I was going to say. Yeah, RPO. That's what I was going to say.
2: He made the wrong option because that was a. But that to going back to what I was preaching about to start the show. That's the situational place that costs you games. You got to convert when you get down there. You cannot just wing it. Okay, let's try this. I mean, a team should be thoroughly prepared for all that situation. And if I was a coach, and Terry's heard me say this before on the show, I would spend 75% of my practice time preparing for those moments because that's what wins and loses you games.
0: Okay. Hey, by the way, Kip, real quickly, because I know y'all probably scratch full of callers, can I go ahead and tell everybody about what me and you and everybody are doing Wednesday night?
3: Of course.
2: You might be surprising me because we don't have anything set in stone yet.
0: Well, I thought we had it set for Wednesday night at your new sports bar.
2: If it's open, but I have not heard if they've passed the last inspection on Friday yet. I'm out of town, so that is
3: okay,
2: the tentative
3: plan. Okay,
2: go ahead,
3: guys. Say what it may be, because you've now got everybody interested. What is the possibility for Wednesday night?
0: You know, Terry, you know me, how many people I know I've already invited everybody out.
3: That's awesome, Don Don, the mayor of Birmingham. There you go.
0: Well,
2: that's right. He's already on the job. But no, I'm relatively assured that the last inspection probably went through. So I think the sports bar will be open at the new Birmingham Racecourse Casino. And Wednesday night, we're going to have a huge happy hour party and kick off the 2026 season open to the public. We had an invitation only downtown this week. Now we're going to have the first big public party at the new sports bar, which is phenomenal. Did a report on TV yesterday from there, and we're very excited for everybody to come see us.
0: I heard about that, and your buddy and me and Legend and your buddy, Mr. Mike, went out there last week, and really nice lady that was working in there, you know, trying to get stuff clean and everything. And Mr. Mike said those TVs and stuff out. He said it's absolutely beautiful, man. Get rave reviews, Kip. Rave reviews.
2: Well, I'm excited for what they've done. We're going to have a permanent set out there so we can broadcast both radio and television from right in the sports bar, and it's going to be kind of headquarters. So really excited about getting that going and having a big season for all of our shows, the starting lineup on ABC 3340. The First Lady was on yesterday with her Coach's Corner segment, and everybody's reacting favorably to that. And we had a lot of other good stuff, and our shows are going to be fantastic this year. We're so excited about Game Time and the morning after in our 10th season. So that's going to be ground zero for all of our efforts, and we are so excited to get in there and get started.
0: Well, I got a great idea for you, Terry, before I go.
3: Okay.
0: Since you said you're bad luck charm for Georgia, mm-hmm. going down to Tuscaloosa, I think you ought to just fly in and we have a Georgia party at the race course, the Beat Alabama Georgia party at the Birmingham race course.
3: We probably have two of us there.
0: No, I got a bunch of...
2: That's true.
0: No, I got a bunch of Auburn people that call your show, JD, Melvin, a bunch of Auburn people will be there rooting for...
3: Okay, that sounds fun.
0: Okay, well, thank you, guys. Y'all have a good day.
3: Thank you
2: Don, for kicking us off. Don, see you this week.
3: Love it, hearing from Don Don. We got Dylan in Jasper. We love hearing from Dylan. Good morning, Dylan.
2: The dirtiest player in the game is weighing in. How are you, Dylan?
4: Well, the dirtiest gambler in the game ain't worth a damn, I can tell you that.
2: Oh, well, yeah, the evils of gambling. A lot of people got humbled yesterday, I'm afraid.
4: Man, I'm just wondering how much Sonny Dykes is on the hot seat now, losing to the Cradle Robbers.
2: Well, you know what? And that's a factor that I mentioned that I don't think a lot of people heard. He lost his offensive coordinator in the offseason, Kendall Briles, which is one of the real up-and-coming mm-hmm. stars. I think Kendall wasted his last couple of years down there with the Horned Frogs. Shane Beamer has snapped him up. Shane's on the hot seat at South Carolina. Without Kendall Briles yesterday, the TCU offense, not very impressive.
4: No, it's not. Man, they made a lot of mistakes. But I'll be honest with y'all. I watched a lot of the week zero games. That's probably the most into week zero I've been in a long time. And I tell you, I think this past week zero was actually one of the better ones as far as football games.
2: Yeah.
4: Congratulations to Virginia selling out the stadium and everything. They might be
2: a force this year. Terry and I have been talking about Bo Pribula quite a bit. What a debut for him yesterday, Terry.
3: Yeah, that was awesome. And I would like to call the attention of all the Big Ten fans to the empty USC stadium versus the full stadium for the Virginia Cavaliers.
4: Oh, I mean, Stanford too. I mean,
3: Stanford had nobody there, and Stanford Stadium is tiny to start with. And did you hear Dylan? USC's excuse was it was so hot; it was in the 90s. welcome to the SEC, where next week temperatures are expected to be in the mid 90s for the home games.
4: Okay. Well, heat index is supposed to be 110 by the fourth quarter in Bryant Denny this week. How about they call back and see how that crowd turned out? I mean, by the first of it, it'll probably be packed out, but towards the fourth quarter, you'll start seeing people heading somewhere cool.
3: Well, that's understandable, but I mean, they went on the field yesterday with nobody there. It was just an embarrassing situation.
5: Well, Terry, you lived in L.A. for a long time. Mm-hmm. You've talked about the indifference out there from the sports community toward college football, and USC is a lot more popular than their counterpart across town,
3: the only
5: UCLA.
3: Yeah.
5: I mean, I can't imagine how bad UCLA attendance is going to be, even with the great second coming of the greatest quarterback of all time, Tennessee fans. Nico back at the controls for the Bruins. We saw a poll a couple of years ago that of all the sports franchises, including soccer and everything else, hockey, everything else in L.A., UCLA was the 12th most popular sports entity in one town. That's pretty sad.
4: Yeah. Now the real week one is about to get underway and everything. The SEC kicks off this week. It's gonna be a fun week, and I'm fired up for it and everything. And but you know, Don, buddy, he's real fired up about how it's going and them Auburn Tigers. But I'm gonna tell you right now. This is my prediction on this. By the time Don calls in Sunday, he's going to be crying like a 4-year-old that just crapped his pants on the playground.
3: Do you really think Baylor's going to beat them? You think Baylor's going to beat them, Dylan? I can't see that happening.
4: Look, I got to go with my buddy
3: Baylor. Come on.
5: You have DJ Lagway, who I think's got a lot to prove. I think DJ is going to come ready to go. Now, I don't know if he's man enough to beat Auburn by himself, but I think they're going to get an inspired DJ Lagway, Terry.
4: Well, the thing is,
5: Terry's not too high on the Bears.
4: You can't tell nothing about that game right there. More than half of Auburn players played at South Florida last year. We just really don't know how they're gonna do in SEC football this year. But I think it's an upgrade from what they was. But I think it is
3: an upgrade, and we don't really know how anybody is going to be until they hit the field. That's why.
5: Amen. You know, amen.
3: Chip and I have long said
5: that's exactly
3: that
5: the point.
4: Yeah, we're going to see some scores and everything. Mm-hmm. Yeah, we're going to see some scores and all that, and that's what I'm ready for. I'm getting tired of hearing about all the lawsuits and all the bad things about college football. I'm ready to start seeing the good side of it, and that's filling the stadiums up on Saturdays, pads popping, and what makes the sport so great. But y'all have a good Sunday and the rest of the week, and the dirtiest player in the game's out of here.
5: Thank you, Dylan.
3: Thank you, Dylan. It's always great to hear from Dylan Kiffin. One of my favorite callers yesterday called at the latter end of the show, and I was so disappointed because we were just stacked up, and I missed him. So I'm so excited to tell y'all that we have Gator Jeff back with us kicking off the show today. Hey, Jeff.
6: All right. Good morning, guys. Good morning, Queen. Good morning, Kip.
5: Hey, Jeffrey.
6: Yeah, well, all right. But, you know, it's okay because, I mean, I called late, so, you know, I wasn't expecting it to get on there, so, you know, I understand, you know, so I was one of those days where I slept late, so, you know.
3: But you're allowed to do that. We're glad to have you with us today, yeah. Jeff.
6: Yes, I'm glad to be here today, too, Kip, you know, I mean, and Terry, you know, because one thing, I'm ready to get this season kicked off this week, you know, and I always tell people, you know, because we're the only school in the SEC, you know, that's got four straight SEC championships in football. You know, that's an unprecedented record. So, you know, we're trying to get that started back up again, you know. And I know a lot of people say, you know, they don't think that we're going to, you know, do that well this year on first-year coach John Summerall. But I kind of beg to differ because, I mean, Summerall, he reminds me of Urban Meyer a little bit, you know, because, I mean, he's really took us through a regiment. I mean, this spring football, they went through some hard training. He got them back in that weight room like they were supposed to be. Got a strength and conditioning coordinator, you know, and, I mean, he just really took them through there and the discipline and got an offensive coordinator, something we hadn't had in six years.
2: Yeah, I was going to say, Jeff, he did something really unprecedented at Florida. He hired an offensive coordinator.
6: Yeah. Man, Buster Faulkner, yeah. And I'm going to tell you,
3: Buster's awesome. Offense
6: was good. You know, he's from right here in Trussville. His offense was good.
3: I didn't know that.
6: At Georgia Tech. Yeah, yeah, sure is. He's from Trussville.
3: I did not know that, Jeff. I think one of the, you know, few big mistakes Kirby Smart has made was letting Buster Faulkner go. I mean, Buster Faulkner is definitely the future. Now we have Mike Bobo instead of Buster Faulkner. I'm sorry. I know we have to have Mike Bobo because his son is our center, who is a very important player, Drew. And I know Mike has good qualities. But to me, Buster Faulkner is the OC potential head coach of the future. I think Buster is
5: awesome. Yeah, he's a rising star. And I think Kirby had him ticketed, Jeff, for that job. But he out of loyalty to Bobo, Bobo got it first, and Buster had to move on. And I don't know if Kirby saw that coming, but I agree with Terry. That was a big loss for Georgia.
6: Yeah, and you know, Kirby and Bobo, you know, they like brothers. So, you know, it's hard, you know, to
3: Unfortunately,
6: JR trying to tell Bobby, hey, you know, I can't have you and all. So, you know.
3: Yes, Jeff gives us a Dallas reference.
2: A Dallas reference. That's pretty awesome. Yep.
6: Yeah, so, you know, but, you know, a lot of Georgia fans, believe it or not, Queen, they are kind of high on Bobo. You know, I have a lot of Georgia fans on my Facebook, and you know, they seem to think that he's doing a good job, you know, and
3: I just find
6: that amazing. And I think about you, you know, and I kind of laugh about, you know, when they're giving him high praises and stuff, you know. And I said, you know, my other Georgia friend, the Queen, I think she would beg to differ with you on that.
3: I would beg to differ on that. But I think also Kirby has been so outspoken about how great Mike Bobo is. Some of the people that are positive on Bobo, I wonder, Jeff, if part of it is just because the trust level in Kirby is so high. And so it's like, well, if Kirby loves him, he must be good, whatever. You know?
6: Yeah. And, you know, and see, you know, this, believe it or not, this is a huge year for Georgia because, you know, the last few years, you know, with Georgia, they've been able to win the SEC championship, you know, come to the SEC championship game. But it's like, you know, they've gotten to the playoffs, and that's where they've had their hiccups. So now people want to know, can Georgia get back over the hump, or was those two national titles that Kirby got, were they a fluke? So, you know, why I say this would be very key to Georgia and Gunnar Stockton this year. Can he take them to the promised land?
3: Here's the thing that those of us that are Bobo critics – you know, have to acknowledge, however, I mean, everything can change. I don't believe anybody is really your committed recruit to your team until they put on the jersey and are out on the field these days. However, Mike Bobo has managed to sign the number one quarterback for 2027, Jaden Wade. And if y'all saw him playing for, what's the name? IMG Academy yesterday.
5: Yes.
3: Yeah. The kid is unbelievable. No wonder he's the number one quarterback. And on top of that, for 2028, the top number one running back recruit in the whole nation. So you look at that and go, well, they're both signing up with Mike Bobo as the offensive coordinator. So I have to admit, maybe they know something I don't know.
6: And that means Georgia's going to spend a lot of good NIL money to keep those guys. Because, I mean, you already know you know, what it's about now. You know, it's about that big money and stuff, you know, because just when you think that you've got a top recruit like y'all, you know, the number one quarterback and the number one running back, then, you know, here's somebody like, you know, Ryan Day in Ohio State, you know, they come out and want to write a check and say, hey, you know, I can triple what Georgia's got, you know.
3: Oh, yeah. I think his name is Kimon Spell. I'm probably butchering it. I'm sorry, y'all.
2: That's the running back, right?
3: Kimon Spell has come out and said that he has a $1 million deal with Georgia and that he has been promised dramatically more than that from other schools, but that he is going
7: Miami
3: to Georgia because
7: he
3: wants to play for Kirby Smart. That's what he's saying.
2: In his room in Ohio, in Pennsylvania, I mean, supposedly in his room, he's got posters on his bedroom wall of great Georgia running backs. So that's got to be reassuring for Bulldog fans.
6: See, that lets you know that he's a real, true Georgia fan. And he's not just coming for the money. He's going to school because, you know, he wants to play for the University of Georgia. You know, he wants to, you know, because you got, like I say, you got a lot of kids that's, you know, for the money and stuff. But that's a good sign right there to have him, you know, doing that. Because that lets you know he really, no matter what, he wants to be a Georgia Bulldog. So, you know.
3: We just hope that holds. We just hope that holds.
2: It can change.
3: And I've gotten my heart broken in the past by people moving to other places.
6: Well, who knows?
2: What's really interesting to me, especially in the quarterback, Terry was just talking about they have this kid lined up now at the academy that produces players like crazy down in the Tampa area. But that door opened when the Jared Curtis door slammed shut because he was one of the most touted quarterbacks. At the last minute, remember, he flipped to go to Vanderbilt and stay home because they promised him the starting job. Guess what, Terry? He has lost out the promise. I don't know how Clark Lee walks this back and how Jared Curtis and his family that encouraged him to take this jump back to Vanderbilt because of that promise. But now he has given way to a transfer from New Mexico State named Blaze Berlewitz has beaten him out and will start for Vanderbilt this year.
6: I bet you are. You know, when, you know, Kip, when you say, like, promise, remember, Queen, when y'all had Kirby had another top promising quarterback, and he was the best in the state, and he went to Georgia, the kid, Justin Fields, and, you know, he said, and even to this day, that, you know, Kirby had promised him that he was going to start. But, you know, when he got down to Georgia, you know, he didn't end up getting a start. So that's why he voted up and went to Ohio State because he said he felt like Kirby lied to him. And, you know, of course, you know how Fields, he turned out. You know, he seemed quite nice, like a journeyman in the NFL. So,
3: I don't believe I won't keep harping on Georgia, but I will say this. Yeah. I don't believe Kirby guaranteed a guy who never played a down a starting role. I don't believe it because it doesn't add up. It's not what he does. And so I find that hard to believe. Also, Justin supposedly left Georgia because there was this big racism issue. But what was interesting was his sister stayed on the gymnastics team. So I'm like, come on. That was his excuse so that he was allowed to transfer. My feeling is if a kid wants to go, be gone. That's it. Go ahead.
6: But he was trying to put it on Kirby. You know, he said Kirby promised me. You know, I was going to start.
3: Kirby doesn't make those promises.
6: Yeah, because you know, like I said, you can't promise the people, you know, that's going to start. These kids thinking they're going to start, just like this similar situation with you know us just recently having going through with DJ Lagway. I'm going to tell they said that DJ, and then a lot of people say that he wanted to be the starter. He wanted Summerall to guarantee him that he was going to start, which from based on what I've seen of John Summerall, I don't think that he's that type of coach either. I think he wants mm-hmm. you to try to earn, you know, your position. I mean, and Lagway, the like the caller said last week, you know, he had a lot of issues with his mechanics. I mean, because we had games where if he had just took his time and made accurate throws, he could have made throws down. But he was rushing. He rushed a lot of passes that he didn't have to. And that's going to be the key this year for our two quarterbacks, Aaron Afalo and Tramiel Jones and Mike Griffin, if he gets on the field, you know, to be able to take. I think we're going to have a good enough offensive line where they won't have to rush throws, you know, just take your time and, mm-hmm. and just go through the progressions. I mean, because our wide receiving core probably is, I would say, maybe the best in the country with Dallas Wilson and Vernell Brown III and Eddie Singleton Jr. I think Auburn is really going to miss him this year.
2: They're pretty awesome. Yep.
6: Yeah.
2: Well, we'll find out on Saturday, Jeff, when they host the Florida Atlantic Owls in the Swamp. That's who they open with this week. I'm going to be highlighting the schedule throughout the show because nobody pays attention to who teams are playing. Florida Atlantic should be a walkover. I'm looking forward to the Gators coming to Auburn week 3. I think that's going to be a pivotal game in the SEC this year for those two teams. And whoever comes out the winner there is going to announce themselves as a contender. And the loser probably is going to be relegated to being pretender. But I'm looking forward to it. Jeff, we always appreciate you, my friend. Thank you so
3: Absolutely.
2: Much.
3: Absolutely. Love having Jeff with us. Kip, we've got the godfather of Auburn football on the line to talk to us.
2: Outstanding.
3: Good morning, Stan.
7: Good morning. How are y'all doing?
3: Hey. Great.
7: I heard what the dirtiest player in the game said about Don Don.
2: Yeah, I thought that might stir you up, Stan, so fire away.
7: All right, let me tell you about the dirtiest player. You mess with Don Don, you mess with the Godfather. He's going to be next Sunday. Because you never know when the Godfather's going to be listening to the radio. You pick on Don Don, you pick on the Godfather. Mm-hmm. And one more thing. I went 8-0 yesterday. I went 8-0.
2: Man, Stan, that is awesome.
7: Thank you. I picked Bill Belichick. I just had a gut feeling about that game, and because he had the motorcycle driver as his offensive coordinator,
3: which he did a good job. Yeah. I mean, he's not my favorite guy, but he did a great job.
7: Oh yeah.
2: Did you hear Terry's line last week, Stan? When she said we were talking about Bobby Petrino, and Terry said on the show last week, she says, usually coaches have to worry about Bobby trying to steal his job, steal the head coach's job. He's got to worry more about him trying to steal Bill's girlfriend.
7: Yeah, I told Don last Tuesday the best game is going to be Memphis and UNLV, and that turned out to be the best game of the whole day yesterday. He thought it was going to be North Carolina State, Virginia. That was a blowout. So I was right on
2: North
7: that.
2: North Carolina State looked. How depressed are you this morning if you're a North Carolina State fan? They look terrible.
7: Yeah, they did. I'm not a gambling man, but I did go 8-0 yesterday.
2: Way to go, Stan. That's awesome. Well, you need to put up an 800 number and open for business because people will be calling you if going 8-0.
7: Yeah, that's true. And Dylan, he's going to end up acknowledging me as his tribal chief before it's all said and done.
2: Man,
3: that's
2: hilarious.
3: That's going to be fun to watch, I tell you.
2: Well, we're looking forward to Auburn on the field at Mercedes-Benz on Saturday. They come up out. We have the starting lineup on ABC 3340. Right after we go off the air, it's Alabama, East Carolina, and then to Atlanta for Auburn and Baylor. So how's that for a kickoff on the first real week of the season this coming Saturday?
7: Oh, that's awesome. That is dynamite. That is awesome. Looking
2: forward. Godfather, thank you for blessing us with your presence this morning. 8-0 for the Godfather and calling out the dirtiest player. Terry, we're off to a great start on this Sunday edition of the Morning After.
3: We sure are. Thank you so much, Stan. And, Kip, I am excited because we get to talk about football today. It's so great. We got our friend Robert on the line who wants to talk about the upcoming match, Alabama opening against East Carolina. Good morning, Robert.
8: Good morning, y'all. It is 6 days away, about an hour and 40
9: minutes away, or hour. Oh, he's got a. He's away.
5: You have a clock counting down in your kitchen, Robert?
9: No. I've got a clock in my room. It's 6 days, an hour, and 20 minutes away. Chris Stewart on the call for Alabama and East Carolina
5: from
9: Sports Network. I'm getting chills just thinking about it. I know they got to go through a very tough week of practice, and I know the heat is going to be a big issue, not just for the players, certainly, but for the fans as well. But I'm just real looking forward to seeing this offensive line. I heard that they had made improvements with their pass blocking the first week, the second week. They were really pleased, much more pleased with the run blocking. They feel like they have 4 to 5 positions saying, look, East Carolina's got a really good quarterback. I think they got a Texas Tech transfer. He's had almost around 3,000 yards passing his career as a backup. He was with Texas Tech and was with somebody else. Now they do have to replace 3 out of 4 in their secondary. So if the offensive line gives Keelan Russell time to throw, that they'll have a chance to get open. And I feel like this is a good quality opponent Alabama's facing. By no means this is Ohio State, but this is not Purdue or Rutgers either. This is a real good football.
5: No, they're not
9: team,
5: a cupcake. This is a team that could be. This team is the co-favorite to win the American Conference, which a lot of people would say a big deal. But it is kind of a big deal, Robert, because you've got 3 brand new coaches in the SEC that came out of that conference last year. So pretty much legitimizes that league.
9: The old school Alabama fans don't understand how good this league is. I mean, you got Memphis that we saw last night beat UNLV. I like Charles Huddle a whole lot better than Dan Mullen. I won't go into that. And then, of course, you got South Florida, by the way, beat Florida last year and took Alabama
5: in the
9: swamp. Wire twice. Yeah, in the swamp.
5: Yep.
9: Okay, and Memphis's coach is now in Arkansas. Say what you want there. John Summerall came from Tulane. I mean, this day, and Tulane's really done a great job there, as at Troy, too. I mean, the Americans are really, it's the best Group of 5 conference in America. And I don't think
5: there's any question. I think you're absolutely right.
9: The old school Alabama fans have to understand it. I've got Navy, and it has nothing to do with the fact my dad, God bless his soul, died 9 years ago, Alzheimer's. It served in the U.S. Navy in the early 1960s, but Navy's got a lot coming back. They got a real good quarterback. I like them not only win the American, I like them make the college football playoff. And those people who pick UNLV, shame on them. I do not trust Dan Mullen, okay? But anyway, Alabama's got a pretty good opponent coming in. I'm also looking forward to seeing Auburn play against Baylor. I mean, look, I am not an Auburn fan by any stretch, but look, if you don't want to hear the national media complain about the SEC slipping behind the Big Ten, even though we got a deeper league than they do, if you're an Alabama fan, you put the Iron Bowl rivalry aside and pull for Auburn against Baylor. Baylor's offense is going to be tough to deal with that quarterback, DJ Lagway, but I think Auburn has its way against Baylor's defense. I think Auburn wins a shootout in Atlanta. I think they can win by should win by double digits. And then Clemson, LSU, and I'm talking about the game on the field now. I think if Clemson's got their quarterback issues straightened out, I think they've got a chance in this game. Because I was reading yesterday, and Lindy's going over some last second stuff, the unit rankings, and they got Brian Wetzko, and they got DJ Moore at wide receiver. They're going to pose a problem for that offensive line if Clemson's offensive line can give them time to throw. But to me, the game of the weekend, folks, next weekend, is not Clemson LSU. It is Ole Miss Louisville.
5: In Nashville, by the way.
9: And
5: neutral field.
9: And the funny thing about it was Louisville was supposed to play Georgia. But then the 9-game ACC and SEC schedules starting taking place. You got 12 ACC teams playing 9 league games, and 5 playing 8 because of contracts, and everybody goes to 9. But that game got dropped from the schedule. USC was supposed to play Ole Miss in the Coliseum, mm-hmm. and yet the Athletic Director chickened out and said, "We don't want to have Ole Miss play 2 years in a row." So good for Ole Miss, good for Louisville. Look, I think Louisville's got a couple really good backs. And, you know, every quarterback, they run a pro-style offense, which is so different than what you see today. And I think, yep. to me, Ole Miss is going to have – their defensive line is going to be pretty good. I'm concerned about their linebackers, though, against those two backs Louisville's got. They got a real good quarterback. And Louisville's got a defense to tackle a lot of NFL folks like. I think that is the best game of the weekend. And let me say this, and I'll let you go.
5: Yeah. Wrap it up. Yep.
9: Yeah, if you have not heard, the Troy-Missouri game has been rescheduled for 6 o'clock on September 19th. It was 11:45, but that game has been moved to 6. I'm guessing because concerns about the heat, if I had to guess. It was an 11:45 game, which I'm glad because it would overrun the Alabama game with Florida State.
5: Well, that worked out good for you. That's there you go.
9: Yeah, it did.
5: Well, Robert, we always appreciate you, and right. I agree with you. I agree with that Ole Miss Louisville. I think that is the most intriguing game on the schedule on opening week in the SEC. So appreciate you always, Terry. Robert always brings all the good information.
3: He does. Love having Robert with us this morning. So, Kip, I have a question. I wonder if you noticed it. I thought, oh my goodness, it's already starting. Did you notice the overabundance of some crazy times that penalty flags were thrown in the games yesterday? I mean, I noticed
5: especially
3: the
5: TCU North Carolina game.
3: Yes. How about the kid who makes the first down? All he does is make the first down signal, right? He makes the first down. I'm trying to remember. He caught a ball. I think it was a receiver. Maybe it was a running back. I'm sorry. They're all running together. But I thought it was a receiver. Catches it. Makes the first down. Signals first down. That is not excessive celebration. And gets a freaking flag for it? What on earth?
5: I mean,
3: earth?
5: I've seen play. I've been watching football for longer than I'm going to admit here. And I've seen 1,000 players do that, and I've never seen a flag for being excited and doing the first down symbol. That is not disrespectful to the other team. These officials, and I know we harp
3: out
5: on this a lot.
3: Out of control.
5: Yeah, it's nobody. I mean, if you're sitting over in Ireland and you're watching football, I mean, what, you know, we have negative impressions of soccer in this country because of the goofy rules and the stupid intercession of the referee, the only guy in the whole stadium that knows how much time's actually left him. But if I'm an Irish person trying to get into American football, I'm going, what was the infraction there? I mean, that is so ridiculous.
3: It was so egregious. I was like, oh, my goodness, this is, you know, outrageous and awful. Also, I'm so sorry, y'all, all these, you know, mid-level games kind of run together in my head. But there was a pass interference call, one of them, two that I noticed that were called yesterday. One, the ball is going out of bounds. There is no possible way it's catchable. Another one, it was thrown at the receiver's feet. I'm like, since when do we call pass interference on balls that under no circumstances? I mean, they were throwing pass interference calls on balls that Devonta Smith couldn't catch. You know, if you're at the point where Amari Cooper can't catch the ball, that should not be a pass interference penalty. It's just absurd stuff.
5: Yeah, I think we got to brace for this a lot more early in the year because all these officials have been going to these classes and clinics and all this stuff all summer to get ready for the season. And, of course, they're going to be overzealous as can be in the first couple of weeks. Now, I'm hoping that in this era of supposedly all the officials getting heavily scrutinized and graded every week by their conferences, I'm hoping that we start seeing that alleviate itself a little bit as the season goes on. But you never know, because you know my three favorite words in the world of officiating, Terry, points of emphasis. They also look for things that, okay, well, we got to pay more attention to this. And then the next week, you might not see a single flag the week before. The next week, you're going to see 50 flags of whatever the they think they missed out on the week before, whether it's, you know, something stupid like, remember the rash of penalties we started getting on punt protection because, you know, guys were like jumping, trying to block the punt. It was like a safety issue. So all of it's just so ridiculous. Why can't we just have, you know, the monitors back at headquarters overruling those kind of plays on the field, because it really bogs the game down and makes it hard to watch.
3: Because the guy signaled first down. That was ridiculous.
5: And Terry, we got to get away from, if you're in the stadium and there's a great play, the first thing you do is you scan the field, making sure that some zebra is not running around saying, no, I was coming back. Mm-hmm. I mean, that should not be part of the experience. We should be able to enjoy the game without the fear of the intercession of the striped bandits on the field. And I feel passionately about that.
3: No kidding. I agree. I was watching it yesterday going, oh, my gosh, it's already started. And, you know, we don't think for us, because they're not our teams, those games weren't like big, important games that are played. But next week... That game, LSU versus Clemson, that is a really big game, and I do not want that game to be decided either way on the basis of inappropriate flags that are thrown during the game.
5: Yeah, we got to get past that in football. It's the other sports have done a lot better job. Baseball has done amazing things with the ball and strike challenges. The pitch clock. I mean, you can improve the game, and football has got every technological opportunity to do that. I think we're going to start getting my last soapbox that you're tired about hearing after 10 years, but the way the ball's spotted and all that is getting to, we're finally getting to the point where that's going to be properly done now with the intercession of technology. So maybe we're going to slowly start creeping into where that other team on the field does not have complete control over the outcome of games.
3: Well, once again this year, Kip, the ACC is leading on these issues of transparency to the fans about calls. So last year we saw the ACC in 27 games allow us to have visibility into the replay process.
5: And their biggest games, their primetime games,
3: their biggest games. This was awesome. Greg Sankey at Media Days made some reference to, well, they could do it because they never did it on a day they had multiple games going on. Okay, Greg.
5: Right.
3: How about this? Last year, they allowed that in 27 games. This year, Kip, they are going to be allowing that level of transparency, making it available in 27 games in the first 3 weeks. So are you telling me with 9 games on a Saturday that they don't have any overlapping games, Greg Sankey? Seems to me like the ACC is going to be making it work, Kip, even when they have multiple games going on.
5: Yeah,
3: unbelievable.
5: Yeah, he continues to defend the indefensible and come up with reasons, you know, because we reacted to that, you know, at Media Days when he said, you know, people want more transparency, but there's some things in officiating that we need to keep behind
3: that
5: the scenes.
3: We can't
5: or whatever,
3: be
5: veiled.
3: Transparent about. Yeah.
5: That's right.
3: What?
5: Yeah.
3: What?
5: What?
3: And then the ACC, did you see them using the FIFA, the new cameras on the refs?
5: Yes.
3: They're trying that out. They keep pushing the boundary and, again, leading. My goodness. Looks like, you know.
5: The ACC, Jim Phillips. I mean, now he's a lapping our commissioner. Come on, Greg. I mean, Craig Sankey is a brilliant guy, but he's got to get over some of these. This whole NCAA upbringing, he still wants to do a lot of this behind the scenes. And, you know, let's face it, Terry, in this day and age, that's just prehistoric thinking.
3: I still wish somebody had been able to challenge him on, well, where exactly should we not have transparency about the refs? And why is it that the ACC is working on ways to be increasingly transparent? But we think there are areas we can't do that. I'd love to understand the difference.
5: Yeah, me too. And of course, I we got to go to break, but I love the fact that you could hear the communication between the control room and the referee last year on the broadcast. I thought that was awesome.
3: It was fantastic. And if you're doing it right, you know, what is he acting like? Does he think people are going to go and be burning things in refs' front yards if they didn't like the way it went? I think it's the opposite. When I watched the ACC, absolutely, I was like, oh, wow, look at all the thoughtfulness that went into that call. Look at the
5: I felt so much better at
3: they had.
5: Yeah, and listening to the discussion about all and how thorough it is, I mean, it made you feel so much better about what their decision was because you were actually in on the information that made the determination.
3: Absolutely. So, oh my goodness, it's bad when you like watching ACC games.
5: We take a short break.
2: Yeah, exactly. That is pretty bad. Jim Phillips is better at making those decisions. We're going to be right back. Just a short break here. And if you're on the line, stay right where you are. 205-834-9450. Kip Kiefer, Terry Quillian, David Sears, right back after this short timeout.
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26: What's up, fellas? Mike Golick Jr. here. 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
4: This weekend's games have been played, and now it's time to hear from you. 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
5: Welcome back, everybody. If you missed the first hour, you missed a lot. Bill Belichick and Jordan Hudson are undefeated, 1-0, beating the TCU Horned Frogs yesterday. And all is well in Chapel Hill. You also had Dan Mullen escorted on the field, reported by our gal on the scene, Terry Quillian, by an Elvis impersonator that didn't get the job done. Thank you very much. The Memphis Tigers came to Vegas last night and beat the Rebels in that opening game. And also Bo Pribula, the quarterback that left Penn State during the playoffs to go to Missouri, came back to Virginia after an odyssey across the entire country, finally settled in with the Cavs. He looked spectacular yesterday in the other big game. Virginia stomped North Carolina State. And now that's just the primer. Terry, it's time to get to the big time. And people don't have to wait till Saturday. The SEC actually debuts Thursday night with this barn burner of a matchup. Arkansas Pine Bluff at Missouri. We will see the debut of Austin Simmons as the quarterback for the Tigers. He was the heir apparent, of course, to Jackson Dart at Ole Miss. And somebody named Trinidad interceded on that plan. So Austin Simmons lands at Missouri. And then Friday night, Oklahoma opens their season in Norman. They play Texas El Paso in their first game. So we get SEC football even kind of midweek here, and I know we're ready to go, and I'm giving it back to the First Ladies to take us to our next direction as we continue on The Morning After.
6: Yes, and I'm excited to tell you we got our friend Jim in Atlanta joining us this morning.
5: Oh, we've been talking about officials. We got to have the official ambassador of the guys in the stripes, Jim McCoy.
7: Good morning after. What a start.
5: Your favorite slogan.
7: I'm telling you what. How many points were scored in the last, seconds of that one game? What? That was nuts.
6: Oh, that was unbelievable. I thought they were going to come back and take it away with that. That was incredible.
7: That was just nuts. And then I didn't know whether or not I was happy for Bill Belichick or mad because he won. I don't really know. Don't really care too much. But I'm telling you what, we started a firestorm last week, guys, talking about Herschel coming back to play for Georgia.
6: Yes.
7: Well, I guess they all got together and decided that kind of stuff wasn't going to happen, didn't they?
5: Yeah. I don't know. I think it was all our fault because that it got every pro player that's not playing anymore goes, let's see, let me check my – do I have eligibility left? I'll go make $2 million, play college football.
6: And you know what? If anybody – when you see Herschel Walker – that man is in such good shape. We laugh about it, man. But compared to most retired pro players, you look at Herschel and you think he could still run over some people on that field.
5: I shook his hand twice last year. My hand's still sore. I mean, I haven't recovered yet.
7: Well, I'm going to blame it on the morning after for stopping those guys from being able to make some money.
5: It's all our fault.
7: I'm blaming it on them. And I am
5: Jim,
7: so
5: I heard somebody say this week that
7: season is here.
5: Real quick, you'll appreciate this. I heard somebody say this week on one of the sports shows that, well, you know, they're just trying to make college football the minor leagues for the NFL. That's a bad opinion because in the minor leagues, you don't make $2 and $3 million to go down and ride buses. And, I mean, they just give you barely enough to go to Wendy's for a per diem. They're not making a minor league. This is an alternate professional league on the same level from an income standard for the top stars. So the whole suggestion that this is

0: I look out there and I see these guys, and I want those fellas with the bellies back out there refereeing football. I don't see that anymore.
1: Yeah, they're a little too fit. I think they keep up on too much. But, Jim, you probably heard the last hour, the end of the last hour, Terry and I talking about this whole transparency issue. As a former official, I mean, I know that the baseball umpires have learned to live with it because it's got to be frustrating that people challenge your calls and whatnot. But, I mean, at the end of the day, if you're an official, isn't the idea, no matter what happens, to get the call right? I mean, how do you feel about that?
0: Well, I totally believe the idea is to get the call right. But I totally believe that some of the officials nowadays aren't making calls and they're waiting for the video to do it for them. And I believe that that's the wrong approach to take. I really do.
2: I totally agree.
0: I think that's what they're doing. You know, they should make the call. And if the call is different, so what? Pick it up and live with it and go with it. You know, it's not the end of the world. Things happen. You know, I mean, there's situations. I remember a play one time I went, oh, darn, I blew that one. Oh, well, got to go on.
2: Yeah, I agree with you. I don't want the game slowing down so that every important call has to be reviewed on video. Yeah, I don't want the games to be longer. It's sort of like at some point, make the call, let's move on to the next play and go with it. And so I can see, though, how it would be a natural thing that you start thinking, uh-oh, am I going to get reversed on this? Is the video going to show something different? Should I wait and see? That, I don't think, is going to add to the excitement in the games.
0: I totally agree with you, Tara. The game's going too long. It takes too long for the replays. And then we'll be sitting there watching the replay. We'll hear the announcers saying what they believe happened, and it's not what you see in the replay. And then you go, well, that's obviously going to get overturned or obviously upheld, and Then the white hat on the play who's making the call doesn't want to embarrass him and his crew, and it just goes completely, makes the call completely against what we're seeing in the video. I like it better the way they do it in baseball, where some guy in New York makes the call and the umpires have no choice in it. Referees should have no choice in it. Somebody who's not a participant in the game watching it, get it done and get it done in a hurry. That's the way I look at it.
2: I agree with that in a hurry part for sure, 100%.
1: And, you know, my criticism of the SEC has been they've continued to insist on having a guy in the booth who's usually an 80-year-old former referee that, you know, probably is taking as many bathroom breaks and dozing off. It bogs down the process. Go straight to headquarters. You don't need the intermediary guy at the stadium. I don't think you want to build more levels of bureaucracy into that process. I mean, you've got instantaneous feedback from the studio or from the headquarters, and we heard that with the ACC last year. I loved what they did of playing that transmission of the whole process of how the call is determined. You don't need a guy up in the booth at the field to be signaled and all that stuff. You need to have direct contact to the referee and be tied in there, so they don't need to bog the process down, in my opinion.
0: I totally agree with that, Kip, except I'd still make one change to the way the ACC does it. The ACC, they have the guy back in the watching a video telling the referee what he sees and what do you think, and the referee still makes the decision. Let the guy back in the booth make the decision to tell the referee, hey, this is how it's going and this is what it's going to be. Go with it.
1: That's a good point. That's a good point. Yeah, because that is how they did it in the ACC. And I'm glad you clarified that, because you're right as I think back. Terry, you heard the people in the control room giving all the evidence, which made the referee's decision obvious, but they did let him make the final decision. So you guys are all good with this? And they go, yep. Okay, that's the call. Where do we spot the ball? What down is it? I mean, they always get all that stuff right, too, which is really important, because you've seen other conferences blow that and put the ball in the wrong place.
2: What I think is, you know, one of the outcomes that I feel like the SEC is not considering, one of the outcomes in the ACC is that instead of being, more questioning what the refs were doing, I was blown away by how careful on review they were and all the zillions of camera angles that they had to look at the play that those of us watching it on TV

0: So it didn't make me criticize the refs more. It made me feel more confident about the decisions that they made and be more impressed with the thoughtfulness that they displayed in that.
1: Couldn't agree more.
2: That's the way it looks. I'm looking forward to this season. The Dogs are coming up Saturday. I'm going to tell you what I hope to see out of them Saturday. I'd like to see the first troops come out, play maybe the first quarter, score all three times they touch the ball, stop them cold the other times, and then watch the guys from the third and fourth strings play the third and fourth quarters and go out and place my bet on the Dogs not to cover the spread.
0: I'll tell you what I would like to see. I'd like to see the defense actually get some sacks. And one thing that concerns me that you don't hear about outside of Dog Nation is that we have lost to injury the guy that was going to be the real high point in that. I get his name wrong. Amaris, mess it up. He's a transfer. He got
1: from
0: hurt.
1: From Auburn, yeah.
0: Mm-hmm. Yeah, from Auburn, awesome pass rusher. He got hurt in the training camp and will be out the entire year. Yep. So everybody's talking about how great the Georgia defense will be. I sure hope that's true. But one of the key players we were counting on is going to be missing. And I have to tell you, Jim, I heard Kirby really skirting that question at press conferences this week. People were asking, he was saying, well, you know, he's out. We're just going to have to find another way to get it done. But it was one of the least confident Kirby Smart quotes I'd ever heard.
2: Well,
0: so I think that's going to be a challenge.
2: I think that's Kirby. But the way Kirby coaches, the way the Dogs play, next man up. And that man will do the job.
0: I sure hope so. Well, Jim, thank you for calling us this morning. And go
1: appreciate you.
0: Dogs. Looking forward to that. Thank you so much, Jim.
1: Tara, I'm a little disturbed. Tide Nation, a little quiet this morning. Where are you, Alabama fans? Are Alabama fans a little nervous? We heard from Robert, but
0: I don't think they're nervous. I think they're bored. I think they're bored with the games that were on yesterday. I think they want to see Alabama go out and get on the field versus East Carolina. Kip, I saw earlier today one of the most hilarious posts on X I've seen in a long time. It was from a Sooner fan who wrote, "Today is NFL cutdown day, otherwise known as the LSU early signing period."
1: That's awesome.
0: I was like, okie dokie, here we go.
1: And of all got quipsters last week, the drop the mic quote was from none other than Todd Monken, who's completely uncomfortable with being a public figure and having to talk.
0: Oh, God.
1: He's now the head coach of the Cleveland Browns, unbelievably, with that personality. But when he was talking about his tight end and his future, he says, "Well, I think he's already entered the NCAA transfer portal from Cleveland Browns training camp." I thought that was brilliant.
0: I know. I thought that was great, too. I mean, some of these things are just so absurd that you have no choice but to laugh at them as it's going on right now. One of the things I was interested in yesterday, because we've got a long history with him, was watching Jackson Arnold. And I had heard a lot about how he was not correctly used at Oklahoma. A lot about how, and I do agree, his coach, you know, Hugh was horrible at Auburn with him. I feel like Hugh was waiting for a visit to buy out Island and waiting for his chance to go to the golf course. My goodness, people said that on weeks with football games, they would see him when he wasn't playing golf out there watching golf at the
1: hanging
0: club.
1: Around
0: my
1: yeah.
0: goodness hanging around. But you know, yesterday I felt like we still saw some of the same mistakes from Jackson Arnold that we saw before.
1: Yeah.
0: I mean,
1: I thought
0: still,
1: he was great,
0: you know,
1: in the second quarter. Yeah,
0: he was, but you know, he got credit for stuff he shouldn't have done, like the underthrown ball that he had that got a pass interference call. I mean,
1: yes, that's a good call.
0: Maybe Dan Mullen will be able to do something with Jackson Arnold, but I didn't leave that game feeling like he was this huge talent that had somehow been tremendously.
1: Well, you know, I found out since being here the last couple of days, Tara, to your point, that some UNLV fans who were excited about having Jackson Arnold here have gotten a little bit chilly on that, because Dan Mullen has never really endorsed him big time as the, even the starter until just the last few days. They had another kid really pushing him in training camp. So one of the biggest UNLV fans I know out here was going, I just wish Mullen was more, you know, excited about and talking up the having Jackson Arnold. And maybe we saw some of that last night. I mean, this guy was the most celebrated recruit coming out of the Texas high school football just 3 years ago, went to Oklahoma, yep. And like you said, had a very unsatisfactory career there. And at Auburn last year did some good things, but maybe there's just something in his game that's just not all there, because he can look great, but then when the heat is on, seems to kind of shrink in the most critical situations, and that's something you don't want to see from a quarterback.
0: Well, I don't think anybody in Auburn is sitting around going, oh my gosh, this would be a great year if we could just have Jackson Arnold back.
1: Yeah, we got Byron Brown. I think that's a good upgrade for them, for sure.
0: Yeah, I think that was an upgrade for them. And I have to say, this is just a nothing thing, but it was interesting to me nonetheless. I don't normally pay a tremendous amount of attention to Florida State football games. However, one of the cool things at the beginning of the game, and I'm sure, you know, we're not watching it typically, so we didn't see it. So they had Ethan Pritchard, who had gotten shot in the head last year.
1: Oh, gosh.
0: From the team, leading Florida State onto the field yesterday. And
1: that's amazing.
0: That was just such a great, encouraging thing to get to see. Then at the other side of the coin, we have TCU. You know, they refused to let the Fort Worth Star-Telegram guy back in the locker room because they're saying that he overemphasized that fight that happened in the locker room. I was reading this morning, the kid they dismissed who sent the other player to the hospital has been charged now with serious crimes by the police. And yet, you have the hometown paper not allowed to be reporting in the locker room with the team yesterday. I am sorry. Yeah, Sonny Dykes just continues.
1: We talked about it yesterday. That even went beyond a sports story. That was assault and battery. That's like the newscast a lot of times
0: that's
1: gets led with. You know,
0: with.
1: There was a severe beating. They took the kid to the hospital in an ambulance.
0: And this player has been, you know, charged with that by the police, and they're saying the Fort Worth Star-Telegram. I'm usually not a fan of the media, but I don't understand how that was blowing that up. And so I think to get over all that, Sonny needed to win yesterday, which he most certainly did not do.
1: And they looked bad. He didn't have his quarterback or his offensive coordinator from last year. His quarterback, Hoover, is going to be starting for Indiana this year, the defending national champions, when they open their season against North Texas this coming week. And I mentioned in the first hour, Kendall Briles, who I think is really one of the up-and-coming bright stars in coaching, has left Sonny Dykes' program to go and work for Shane Beamer at South Carolina, which replaces Mike Shula. I would say that's a significant upgrade.
0: That's a significant upgrade. And, oh, my goodness, talk about a talent that was hidden under a barrel. Him at TCU, it was time for him to leave for greener pastures there for sure. That was just a ridiculous situation. So
1: yeah, he had come from Missouri where he
0: – no, go ahead.
1: Yeah, he had – Briles had come from Missouri working under Barry Odom, who's now the head coach at Purdue, who was here in Las Vegas for a couple of years with UNLV. But Briles actually developed Brady Cook, who had a fantastic career at Missouri, and then took the job wanting to get back home to Texas. And the TCU thing with Hoover last year, TCU was a competitive bowl team. But I think the defection of those two guys really exposed Sonny as having kind of a bare cupboard. And couple that with what you just reported, TCU basically urging the I'll call it a cover up. Well, let's not publicize that fight. You know, whatever. I mean, that was major news. That was assault and battery
0: in the locker room, not off the field. In
1: not at a bar, not in the dorm. Yeah, exactly. In the locker room. That I mean, that is a huge story.
0: I mean, you know, you're used to hearing that players can get fired up on the field. I know they can. And I know, especially with teams that are known for hard practices, tempers can flare at practice. But I've never heard of a player in the locker room, not during a practice, in the locker room, beating another kid up so bad he's hospitalized. I mean, holy cow, what a deal that was.
1: Yep. Down in Terry is based in Texas these days. Terry, give us a sense of Aggie and Longhorn Nation. Where are both of them coming from coming into the season? Are they confident? Are they optimistic? Or are they guarded and tentative?
0: Well, Texas feels the way they do every year, which is that they're the best
1: team. Yeah, we've got the best program, the best team. Yeah.
0: And they're going to win. That's right. And I tell you, it's going to be interesting because on September 12th, I am going to be wearing Longhorn gear because I want them to be good versus Ohio State. I want Arch Manning to start off this season well. Kip, you know, I continue to hear from professional football analysts, et cetera, about how awesome Arch Manning was at the end of last year, but you really awakened my eyes a little bit on that.
1: Yeah, I mean, Arch Manning progressed throughout the year. He had to progress. He was awful the beginning of the season. That original game at Ohio State, him and Julian saying there's going to be this great phenom young quarterback duel. The final score of that game was 14-7. It was an absolute snooze fest. Both quarterbacks were brutal. And as the season progressed, Arch made progress, but to say he was, quote, great by the end of the year, with 3 weeks left in the season, Texas had a play-in game, basically, in Athens against Georgia. The final score of that game, 35-10, Arch produced one touchdown, and that was off of the only mistake Gunnar Stockton made in the whole game, threw an interception in his own end, and Manning in one play threw a touchdown pass. They didn't have a consistent drive that whole game. Georgia blew them out 35-10, and yet we had to endure Steve Sarkisian standing there telling us at SEC Media Days that Texas was screwed out of the playoffs last year. They deserved to be in, and get this, folks, Steve Sarkisian declared, if we'd have been in last year in the playoffs, we would have won the national championship. That is the definition of delusion.
0: Didn't they lose to the Gators last year?
1: Yes, who only won four games all year. And he's saying they still should have been in the playoffs? That's ridiculous.
0: I know. It is delusional. Steve Sarkisian at Media Days, oh my goodness. The man was absolutely painful. He was painful. First, remember, Kip, he comes on the stage and he acts like he's receiving the Academy Award for Best Picture. Mm-hmm. Starts out by thanking everybody in the Texas program. He thanks their athletic director. He thanks the coaches. He goes to all these thank yous.
1: Now, the guy who washes his car. I thought that was interesting. He got an acknowledgement. Yeah.
0: Everybody got acknowledgement. So, you know, what I didn't really understand was it made sense when Kirby and other coaches came out and said nice things to start off about Greg Sankey. It was particularly interesting when Kirby Smart did it, because of the rancor, let's just be clear.
1: They've had some stormy relations, yes.
0: Some very stormy relations between Kirby and Greg Sankey. Well, I mean, you can understand when Greg Sankey praises Texas after they lost the SEC championship to Georgia and doesn't say a word about Georgia winning it on stage. That's just flat out bizarre, and then blames Laura.
1: Well, that was Laura Rutledge's fault. Remember, Terry, that Laura got thrown under the bus because Laura went threw it back upstairs and cost Sankey his opportunity to congratulate Georgia.
0: Yeah, it's just sort of like unbelievable to me. So, you know, I found that to be kind of something else. But so first he goes and he does that. And then it's the man is so pompous. How can he be so quiet and so pompous at the same time? I wanted to remind him of the game that he played and the scores in those games, Kip, because he seemed to be that Arch Manning had just dominated everybody, was clearly going to be the top quarterback in college football. How did Arch fare versus Gunnar Stockton, that is never getting the credit that he's due in the game last year?
1: No, and Gunnar still gets no respect. It's I continue to hear people question Gunnar Stockton. What else could the kid do last year? I mean, he was superb, and it wasn't his fault by any stretch of the imagination. The last 2 years in New Orleans, remember, Gunnar got thrown into the mix for his first ever start in the playoff game against Notre Dame 2 years ago, and I thought he played a really good game that day. That was a fluky deal where Notre Dame both had a major turnover for a touchdown and then ran the kickoff back in the second half, scored all their points in about a 35-second span. But this past year, Gunner against Ole Miss was fantastic. It was just Trinidad Shambliss was magical. I mean, that was not on Gunnar Stockton whatsoever. That was on the Georgia defense being dazzled by one of the great individual performances we've seen in years in college football by Trinidad Shambliss.
0: So explain something to me, because I've read about it, but you being in Vegas would know more about how this works. Supposedly this morning, starting at 11 Central Time, the Vegas Sphere is going to be doing a whole thing on Trinidad Shambliss and Kewan Lacy. By the way, y'all, I got to talk to Kewan Lacy one-on-one.
1: Yeah, that was great.
0: At Media Days after a session in the hall. And he is such an impressive young man. I mean, I know he's a great football player, but he is also such an impressive person. I don't want him to beat up on Georgia again, but honestly, he and Trinidad are both such great guys. Do you understand what the thing at the Sphere is that they're doing?
1: I'm not sure. I heard somebody make reference to it yesterday. I'm not completely sure what it is, but
0: I'm texting it to you right now so you can look at it
1: on your
0: phone there, because I don't understand it at all. Ross Dellinger had a post about it, and then Ole Miss had it that said putting Heisman, because they've got a Heisman campaign already going on for both Kewan and Trinidad,
1: right,
0: on the world's largest LED screen. Does that just mean just their pictures run on this screen?
1: No, I'm sure it's some. It's got to be video with, because in the Sphere, it's such a unique. It's the world's largest ovular building. It's just a tremendous. It's just a giant bubble. I can't remember how many speakers, thousands of speakers, multiple screens. It's kind of like IMAX on steroids, if that makes any sense. It's all around you. It's above you. It's on the sides. So you wouldn't just go put pictures. This has got to be some video, and the sound in there is what's really incredible. So I'm sure somebody has stepped up here, and I wonder. I'm going to look into this more. I'll have some more.
0: It?
1: God.
0: Could you imagine Ole Miss is paying for this? Wouldn't they be? I can't imagine.
1: Either that or an Ole Miss booster. But if, you know, and I think it's great if they're given this kind of a leap into the Heisman to push for Trinidad or Lacy. But, you know, if I'm an Ole Miss fan, I'm going, you know, that's great, this multimedia $1 million, $5 million presentation, but wouldn't it be better to buy some players to go with these guys this year? Because, or get a real coach instead of Pete Golding? I'm sorry, Pete. I just don't think you're up for the job, and I don't think you're qualified to be a head coach. But that's just my opinion. But and Pete Golding's dad, please don't threaten me, because I love Pete, but I just don't think he's ready for prime time. But yeah, I'm going to look into that, because I did hear somebody mention it yesterday, and I didn't really know what they were talking about. The Heisman thing makes sense, because in this day and age, that's a big deal. You see billboards and, you know, and things on Times Square in New York City, solicitations for players to get support. It's almost like running for president now to throw in the Heisman Trophy.
0: I mean, Ole Miss is definitely getting a jump on the season by starting it.
1: How about that? At the Sphere, no less.
0: At the Sphere. I mean, I used to think of Ole Miss as this program that was kind of a small little program with a limited budget.
1: Yeah, with the Grove and the charm. And
0: yeah, very sweet.
1: All the girls are dressed in dresses. All the guys wear sport coats to the games. I mean, it's a real traditional place. But, yeah, props to Ole Miss, whoever's behind this. This is an audacious idea to have this multimedia thing in the $2 billion sphere. That's incredible.
0: I think it is. I think it's kind of cool, too, because everybody's like, well, why are they, you know, I'm reading online, why are they spending the money doing this? Okay, well, just think about it from both a recruiting and a transfer portal position. First, it makes it look bad that Lane leaves Ole Miss and takes Charlie Weiss Jr. with him to LSU. And all this attention is going to LSU. I think it, to me, for trying to recruit players or getting them out of the portal, it helps Ole Miss look back like a big deal program. Am I crazy about that?
1: Absolutely. I think that's a great point. You know, Ole Miss has been kind of and Lane Kiffin didn't make it any better by, you know, intimating that, you know, one of the reasons he needed to get out of Oxford is because all the history of racism and the difficulty of recruiting and all that stuff in Vanity Fair, you know, a left wing publication, which was like red meat for them. You know, I can see a big contingent of Ole Miss fans wanting to kind of change the image, because by all reports, players that have been at Ole Miss in recent years, I mean, the atmosphere is it is Old South and tradition, but you know I can see, as an Ole Miss booster or supporter or alumni, I mean, you're taking a beating that I don't think's deserved, and a lot of it is Lane Kiffin's whole handling of that situation.
0: Yeah, absolutely, that's true. And you know, since you are out there in the desert, Kip, you had some great observations from, tell folks about the Bet Bash conference, what that was. And I know, especially regarding situational football, there were some things you came away from that about.
1: Yeah, I had a really unprecedented opportunity, because I'm also in my real job and my daytime pursuits, which sometimes are weekends and evenings. But I'm in the regulatory side of the gaming business nowadays. I can't come from a long background of being a manager and marketing guy and show host and all the things that I kind of do here in my other profession, but I had an opportunity. I was invited to be a panelist here at Bet Bash, which is a huge convention every year at Circa, which is kind of the heartbeat of the American sports wagering industry. But it was just this eclectic mix of other regulators like me, because the regulatory agencies are starting to get involved, because sports betting is just blown up to such an extent. It used to be, back when we started, Terry, remember, we used to talk about being the elephant in the room. Nobody could make reference to the line, or, you know, it was like a dirty little secret that people bet on the games. Well, now it's completely out in the open, and, you know, you see it going across the bottom of the screen, the lines, and sponsored by FanDuel and DraftKings, mm-hmm. and, you know, it's here to stay. So there's a real desire in the sports betting industry to get more regulatory provisions in there to clean up. We've had scandals with athletes doing stupid things, like pitchers throwing the ball intentionally in the dirt because you can bet if it's going to be a ball or a strike. And you know, the pitcher for Cleveland was making $2.5 million a year. He was getting paid $10,000 to throw some bogus pitches, and now his whole career might be over because he's been exposed. That's how dumb it is. But
0: wow.
1: There are some things to clean up. But to answer your question, the thing I found interesting at Bet was there was a lot of people that make lines for a living. You know, we talk about these 100-story hotels. They know what they're doing here. The real experts, it's not the college football committee drinking Dom Perignon and having a filet while they watch the games together. Those are not the experts. The people who really know and are dispassionate about information in college football are the people out in this city who make the lines and determine all of the different things that go into that process. And it's all numbers, and it's all data, and it's all printouts of all kinds of different things. And the professional sports bettors rely on that same information. It's not emotion-driven. It's numbers and data-driven. And the biggest factors are the same things we talked about in the first hour. the things, the statistics they really analyze, and getting a chance to have some conversations with bettors and line makers, is that they emphasize the same things. Third down conversions, time of possession, red zone performance. How many times do you score touchdowns as opposed to settling for field goals or get nothing at all when you're inside the red zone? On defense, how many times does your defense prevent the other team from getting a touchdown or having to settle for a field goal? The quarterbacks, how much experience they have, how are they proven in certain situations? And you have different players come every year, but they've got dossiers on coaches and coaching staffs and how they've performed statistically in all these specialized situations. Because as we talked about in the first hour, Tara, this is where games are won and lost in these circumstances. We talked about UNLV last night not cashing in that turnover in the last minute of the first half. Wow. And that end up, I think, that was basically this what cost them that football game. If they go up two touchdowns going into the second half, I think UNLV probably wins that game instead of losing.
0: Yeah, and they were on such a roll. I mean, there was so much momentum when that happens. Yes. You're like, first they lose the points, but also didn't you feel like it just sapped all the energy out of the drive that they had going? All of a sudden now, they did all that. It was all exciting. They got nothing for it. And it's like the momentum immediately shifted after they did
1: and
0: that.
1: You hit it right on the head in the first hour. The Dr. Jekyll, Dr. Jekyll, Mr. Hyde kind of aspect of Jackson Arnold. Remember, Memphis scored early on their first drive in the second half and tied the game, where that should only got them within three or even seven if the Rebels cash that in. But then Jackson Arnold brings Vegas right back down the field and reclaims the lead, 21-14, but then they never scored again. Memphis took the momentum and took over, because Jackson Arnold, that was dynamic in the second and that first drive of the third quarter, just kind of disappeared the rest of the game. So that's the kind of things, you know, the data, the numbers will tell you, and it tells these people that are the true experts, because it's dispassionate. It's not based on, well, I love this team or I like this team. I mean, we all as fans see our teams through the color glasses that match our uniforms. But these people are strictly data and statistic driven. And I find that fascinating, because what they emphasize are the things we talk about that win and lose you football games. And that's why, once again, I'm sitting at the M Resort right now in Las Vegas. That's why this has got 3,000 rooms and packed to the gills with people on the weekends, because these people know what they're doing, and it all ties together, which I find fascinating.
0: Well, they were pretty close on that North Carolina game. Wasn't the line 4.5 points, and then they won by 5?
1: Yeah, but actually TCU was favored, which they didn't get that one right in terms. But once again,
0: I thought North Carolina was favored.
1: I think TCU was favored, but
0: I'm
1: not
0: absolutely
1: certain
0: about
1: that.
0: Well, you know a lot more about the betting lines than I do. So if
1: but let's explain that one more time. We've gone over this before. The betting lines are not a prediction on the game's outcome. The betting lines are designed set a spread where it's going to attract wagering interest from both sides.
3: Depending on which casino you had, it was TCU anywhere from 7.5 to 9.5, with the average
1: It went way up on, before kickoff, because everything was so negative about North Carolina. And people, you know, Terry and I looked at the game from a whole different perspective, and that's one thing that's interesting. Then thanks, David, for that. But there was so much negativity about Belichick and all the different things, and rightly so. But TCU at the same time, which we talked about not having their quarterback and their offensive coordinator, I don't know. Did people think Sonny Dykes was going to resurrect his team that went to the national championship game? They've been pretty mediocre with those guys, and I wasn't the least bit surprised to see that they were a dud yesterday.
0: Well, you got to remember, it's the same thing, and I'm not trying to dunk at all on Kalen DeBoer, but I get a little tired of hearing so-and-so is a great coach because he went to the national championship game. maybe you should try to win it. 65-7 sticks in my head. That was the score of Georgia versus TCU. Sorry, Sonny. Georgia versus TCU in that game, 65-7. So going to the game, it's not the same as winning it. And frankly, TCU was not the second best team in the country when they played Georgia in 2022 in the national championship.
1: Not by any stretch.
0: Of the way the CFB is set up. That should never.
1: Yeah, and I mentioned yesterday they beat mighty Michigan and Jim Harbaugh to get there, who was a huge favorite in that game, and TCU upset them. Michigan just the program that just keeps on giving in terms of scandal and deceit. And you sent me one of the great things Terry sent me yesterday was the latest dirt on Michigan. Just continues to have just a dumpster fire of outside noise.
0: Tell folks what that dirt is. I mean, because that's just unbelievable what they did yesterday. They paid off a woman who accused a member of the coaching staff of rape to the point of $1.5 million. Let me ask you,
1: $1.2 million.
0: $1.2 million. Nothing wrong with compensating somebody who was hurt by your staff. However, did they do that to keep it from going to a criminal complaint? I mean, what the heck is going on at that place?
1: Well, and all the insanity with Sherrone Moore, who was Harbaugh's handpicked successor, and all the mental illness, frankly, that he was showing with his stalking of a staffer that he'd had an affair with and everything else that, you know, kind of, you know, culminated last year with him holding a knife to his own throat and threatening to kill himself if she wouldn't take him back in the fold or whatever. I mean, the guy was gripping, and he was the head coach of the Michigan Wolverines at the time. I mean, all the Harbaugh cheating scandal, which is, in my opinion, a major, major story in the year that they did win the championship. If the NCAA had any teeth at all, Michigan wouldn't even have been allowed to be in that tournament because of the cheating scandal. It was so blatant. And I hear people defending it now, saying, well, everybody cheats. Michigan just got caught. Nobody cheats at the level they were cheating at, Terry. They were sending a squad of people to other teams' games with these high-lens cameras and sophisticated equipment to film them and go back and interpret all that data to be able to steal their signals. And Connor Stallions, or whatever his name was like a secret agent. I mean, he's like a CIA guy pulling all these covert operations that were blatantly illegal. And basically the NCAA took forever to even render any penalties. They should have been eliminated from the playoffs as soon as that scandal broke.
0: Well, and here's what gets me, is that their allegation that Connor did that without anybody on the staff knowing he was doing it. Kip, he was buying 4 super expensive tickets to all of these games. Are you really telling me that he would have been able to afford those 4 tickets on his own? I don't believe that for one minute. I do not. And I feel for Kyle Whittingham. I think he's a nice person taking over that Michigan program. I don't know. It just feels like he's walking into a cesspool based on the stories just keep happening, you know.
3: I know we're mainly college football, but are you seeing where McCarthy's basically being cut from the Vikings after they invested? No.
1: Today.
3: Yeah. They're saying that he's in all likelihood going to be cut from the Vikings, so they wasted the number 10 overall pick on him.
1: Or traded. I mean, this guy came out of Michigan, and the Vikings, and the story gets better because J.J. McCarthy beat out Sam Darnold, who won the Super Bowl last year for Seattle. Minnesota let him go in favor of J.J. McCarthy, who's just came out of Michigan with all this hoopla. But, you know, I remember his Michigan career. I didn't think he was all that. I don't know what the Vikings thought, but what a disastrous situation as an organization to get rid of Darnold, who wins the Super Bowl the very next year with another team, and now they're going to cut McCarthy, who they kept. That's unbelievable.
3: And then we're also seeing other Michigan players from that 21 to 23 stretch are starting to be released by the NFL that they just weren't able to cut it. So it's like, you know, if you know where the plays are coming from, you're going to play a lot better than if you were just a guy that actually has to work on skill and talent. I forget the defensive tackle that the Cowboys traded to the Jets for Quinnen Williams. He's being cut by the Jets. So, I mean, they are having more and more of that stretch from 21 to 23 of those players being kicked out or cut from the league.
0: Yeah, and you do have to wonder how good was that team. Exactly. I'm with David.
1: Exactly.
0: When you know what the play is going to be, you really can elevate your play against it. It's ridiculous.
1: I mean, David, when you played, if you knew exactly what the defensive strategy for each play was, it would certainly have helped your whole approach on how you were going to provide protection.
3: Well, I mean, if you had if you go to practice, you know, we'll run the same play over and over, and that's where you get your scout team heroes who know it's going to be an A-gap run. So even though they're not supposed to blitz the A-gap, they blitz the A-gap, and they look like an All-American. So you can look like an All-American if you know where the play is going to go every time.
1: And you'll have an announcer going, and what tremendous anticipation he had to plug that gap. You know, that was an anticipation. The coaches were signaling, it's going to be this play. I mean, and for that to be just kind of brushed under the rug, and for Harbaugh to escape any scrutiny whatsoever by the timing was perfect to go back to the NFL. He just skated from the whole situation with his national championship trophy and his huge contract from the Los Angeles Chargers.
3: Now, he did get banned from the NCAA for 5 years. He's got a 5-year show cause. But
0: I didn't realize that. Yeah. Wow. Yeah.
1: So he can't go. He can't go back to college like the players. Now I'm sure a court would rule somewhere that they can't do that if he wants to. But right now he's perfectly happy with his multi-year deal with the Chargers. I'm sure. So I'm sure he's laughing all the way to the bank with that ban that he can't go back to college football.
0: It's kind of painful to me. I usually don't agree with anything that comes out of Ohio State, but all of a sudden I find myself agreeing with all the posts by Ohio State fans and former players that are insistent Michigan cheated. I have to say, it's hard not to feel for them.
3: I was incorrect. The 4 years show cause was for the recruiting violations. He has a 10-year show cause for the sign stealing. So he's essentially banned until 2035 from college football.
1: Yeah, he'll be like 70, so he probably is not going to be looking for... Well, unless he's Bill Belichick and has got a 24-year-old girlfriend, maybe he's looking for another job back then, but who knows?
0: Look at Kyle Whittingham is like 66. I mean, I can see they needed an integrity person.
1: Years. Yeah.
0: Yeah, they needed a person of integrity there. I get where they're coming from, but he's 66. Not exactly the age you think of someone starting and taking over a program there, you know.
1: But of all the coaching changes around the country, how big an upgrade is Kyle Whittingham to Sherrod Moore? I mean, good grief. Remember, and to think back, and you guys all remember this, when Harbaugh was suspended in that controversial year, Sherrod Moore was made the interim coach for that one game against Penn State, where Michigan was like a 14-point favorite. And remember, after the game, he's weeping like a 10-year-old. I'm so proud of this team and Coach Harbaugh. This has been so amazing what we've accomplished. And to find out
0: Harbaugh
1: all of that.
0: Harbaugh was there for coach. He coached all of practice.
1: All week.
0: All week long.
1: I mean, the whole thing. And to know the real story that they were cheating their ass off, pardon my French, to achieve that. And Sherrod Moore was probably the main participant, because when the NCAA demanded all of the contact that he'd had with Connor Stallions, all of those messages were magically deleted, and they couldn't be, you know, you can delete that stuff from your phone, but if they petition information, you know, somewhere in the
0: cellular
1: depths,
0: in the cloud.
1: you can still get that.
0: Yeah.
1: But unless you have professionals able to erase all that stuff. And clearly, since they never got, and supposedly, I can't remember the number. I don't want to be off here, but it was hundreds of messages directly between him and Connor Stallions during the period where all this was going on.
0: Yes, and then, okay, it just gets back to the sort of the whole culture there. I don't know. I wasn't there. But all the reports are that the affair he was having with a staffer who she had some justifiable claims against him. I mean, by the time he shows up with a knife at your apartment and breaks in, she was saying that he was actually, like, harassing her. Her job was dependent on her staying in this affair with him. From everything I heard, it was an open secret. And there are all these pictures of the two of them very tightly together on campus. It was an open secret at Michigan. So, I mean, Kyle Whittingham really does have his, you know, he's got a job cut out for him there in terms of what's going to happen.
1: And, of course, this was all under the watch of Ward Manuel, the former chairman of the College Football Playoff Committee, who famously said, well, you know, we don't really pay attention to who plays who. The teams don't have anything to do with their strength of schedule. That's not something we really consider.
0: Oh, because they can't help it. You can't help who you play. Remember, that was
1: That's what he was trying to sell. Remember, that was ridiculous.
0: Yeah.
1: And Ward Manuel, that was under his watch as athletic director that all of this insanity at Michigan was taking place. And, you know, I was critical of Ward Manuel at the time of his chairmanship, of you know, that being just a kangaroo court. But anyway, I got criticized because Ward Manuel is the man of the ultimate integrity, and you have a lot of nerve to attack him. And I didn't know he was an African American. I got accused of being a racist because I criticized him.
0: You know, that's really ridiculous because everybody criticizes the head of the CFP, no matter who it is, basically.
1: Yeah, now it's Hunter Yurecek, who I don't know what he is, but he's a bad commissioner, a bad chairman. Terry, this has been fun. We had a chance to kick a lot of things around. We're going to be flooded with calls next week because people are going to be reacting to SEC games, and we can't wait. Have a great week, everybody. Terry, it's been so much fun this weekend. Let's get some SEC play on the field.
0: Ready for it. And thank you so much, David Sears, for guiding us today.
3: You're very welcome.
1: Enjoyed every minute of it. Yep, enjoyed it. We'll look forward to seeing everybody next Saturday on Game Time, because it will be game time in the SEC, in Tuscaloosa, in Atlanta, and all around the Southeast. Thanks, everybody. Have a great week.
4: 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Truly, the official hard seltzer of U.S. soccer. 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
14: A better life with Dr. Sanjay Gupta.
15: You must know by now that healthy food and regular exercise can help keep your body young. But here's something that surprised me. New study out of the University College London found that engaging with arts and culture could slow biological aging by roughly the same amount. Researchers looked at more than 3,500 people and compared their chronological age, that's how many candles someone has on their cake, with their biological age, a measure of the body's condition down to the cellular level. People who regularly took part in the arts, visiting a museum, going to a concert or the theater, they tended to age more slowly. What's more, how often you do it, how many different kinds you try, that seems to matter. So go see that exhibit. Catch some live music. Get tickets to the show you're thinking about. It could benefit you in ways that you haven't even considered. I'm Dr. Sanjay Gupta, helping you live a better life.
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1: College football season is starting, and I was wanting, you know, most people on most shows pick who will be the best team in each conference. But that's not what I wanted to do with you, Myron, because everybody knows. You look at the SEC, okay, who's going to be the best? Georgia, Texas.
2: Yeah.
1: Pick your team. My question is, I'm going to go through the big four conferences, and you and I are going to pick which teams will be the worst.
2: Okay.
1: We'll go back and forth. We're basically looking for the bottom four in each conference. Whose fan base is headed for a miserable season? Are you ready to go?
2: I'm ready.
1: Let's start with the SEC. I'll let you go first, Myron. Who is going to be the worst team in the SEC this year that people should all bet against?
2: You know, what's interesting is that I don't know that the SEC has terrible teams compared to the terrible teams of other leagues.
1: I agree.
2: You know what I mean? Like Arkansas, like you have SEC teams that are going to be bad in the SEC, but put them in another league, they probably wouldn't look like that.
1: Let's say that. The 16th place.